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2: 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It's Chief Mike from the Galax Fire Department with another segment of Chatting with the Chief. 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
1: A day of rest, a day of worship on WCGX, The Cat.

Welcome back, friends, to Your Firm Foundation, taking a much deeper look into the Word of God. Last week, we looked at God's rules of engagement and the necessity of intercessory prayer, how God looks for people to pray and give Him permission to work in our lives and the lives of others especially. The scriptures say that He looks for intercessors to work with Him and giving Him permission to work in the lives of others. But there are times when God on His own tries to open up the minds and the hearts of the people on earth to His soon coming, to the fact that this world is going to end. I call today's program God's Strange Work. When God works through natural disasters in order to get the attention of people throughout the earth, that something is about to happen, that is coming is very soon. Today's program is also entitled God and the Cities. It was shortly after 2 a.m. that James Hooper, his copy ready for the next edition of the San Francisco Call, was on his way home. The breeze from the sea was losing force, and the night seemed particularly peaceful. As he passed by a livery stable between Powell and Mason Streets, he heard the sudden shrill scream of a horse. Poking his head into the darkened doorway, he was met by

the thunder of a score of hoofs crashing against the stalls. "Restless tonight," the stableman explained. "Don't know why." James Hooper continued uphill. "Restless horses, must be the weather." At the same moment, making the rounds of the city's night spots, Enrico Caruso, that famous tenor, was restless too. Restless and yet confident of what the day's reviews would say of his flawless performance of the evening. Dennis Sullivan, the city fire chief, had been worried since the first fire call came in shortly after midnight. The wind had veered. It was now gusting off the Pacific, and every time the heart of the city had burned, the wind had come from the sea. So the night passed on. A little before 5 a.m., police officer Leonard Ingram awoke. For 2 months now, he had been having nightmares, and his dreams were always the same. Always the fire swept up Market Street and then across it, gutting with its hot breath the city's principal buildings. And then, out of control, it would push masses of frightened humanity before it into the sea. But tonight, he had had no nightmare. Perhaps that was because he had made an appointment for this very morning to tell Jeremiah Denham, the police chief, his dreams. Strange, though, the milkman rattling his cart along the street at that moment was having trouble trying to quiet his excited horse. The city clock struck 5 a.m. Bailey Millard, from the terrace of his hilltop villa, was at his easel again, hoping to capture on canvas the gray-green fascination of an awakening city. He would begin with Telegraph Hill. Nothing anywhere seemed to stir. He started to paint. And Jesse Cook, a police sergeant on patrol in the produce district, noticed that the clock on the ferry building said 5:14 a.m. Well, it was fast. It was only 5:12 by his watch. Time hung poised over the city of San Francisco. It was Wednesday, April the 18th, 1906. And then it happened. It came out of the sea at 7,000 miles an hour, almost directly beneath the lighthouse on Point Arena, 90 miles north. This is what those who said who knew the story best. And then relentlessly, the rip raced south, veering when it met the resistance of the land, but keeping the same general direction, boring down towards San Francisco, shifting billions of tons of earth, sending masses of rock rising and falling to form cliffs where only a second before there had been flat land. Bailey Millard, high on Russian Hill, his easel smashed and his paint scattered, washed it all. The tall, proud buildings were swaying and rocking. Brick walls crashed, towers and cornices toppled, the skyline was dancing, and it seemed to him that City Hall was leading the dance. It was as if San Francisco were being pushed into the sea. And the tower bell of Old St. Mary's Church in Chinatown, clanging senselessly, seemed to him and to others to be tolling like a mighty bell, tolling judgment day for a city that deserved it. The shaking finally stopped, and then the fires came, and confusion. People were in a state of shock. A woman sat on a sidewalk toying with a pair of shoes. Another carried a baby upside down by its heels as if it were a turkey. An undertaker squatted in front of his funeral parlor, quietly polishing coffin handles. In Chinatown, the street was packed with coolies and merchants and children, many of them shouting at a huge brown bull that lurched among them, frightened and in pain. They had been taught, some of them, that the world was supported on the backs of four bulls. This must be one of them, they thought. "Go back, bull, go back," they shouted. "Your brothers need you under the world." Enrico Caruso had managed to take the earthquake personally. He was sure it was intended just for him. He sat bolt upright in his bed in the Palace Hotel. The earthquake had piled his 40 pairs of boots along with all his dressing gowns and silk shirts into the fireplace. He wept hysterically, absolutely certain that his voice was damaged and gone.
His conductor

doctor, trying to comfort him, asked if he had tried it. Then, opening the window wide, he rapped his baton on the window sill and commanded the tenor to sing, and Enrico Caruso did, at the top of his voice. And in the confused crowd below the window, there were those who interrupted their own personal panic to listen and to say how brave he was. At least Caruso was not afraid. But he was, and San Francisco was, and it still is. It will happen again, they say, and when it does, they say it may come as it did in April of 1906, unexpectedly, rushing up from the Pacific seabed, rippling south at over 7,000 miles an hour, preceded by an uncommonly warm day. Toiling like a mighty bell over a planet in rebellion is the call of a lonely creator, a creator who will never be satisfied until man comes home. This is a planet in rebellion. If you listen closely, you can hear it in the low rumble of approaching catastrophe. You can feel it in the nervous quaking of the earth. You can sense it in the evening news. It rings out over the cities where men crowd together to gain some comfort, however temporary, in the warmth of neon and the supposed security of steel. It echoes in the hills and valleys, where men seek to escape what seems to be an ominous rush to oblivion. It has never been completely quieted in the hearts of men and women. The tolling bell is the sound of loneliness, the echo of man's own heartbeat. For man, however reluctant to acknowledge his creator, however arrogant his profession of unbelief, seems to sense that he is lost and lonely and needs to be found. The bell still tolls. Perhaps you can hear it best over the cities. There are sophisticated cities, laughing cities, cities of sorrow, cities of sin, dead cities like Petra and surprised cities like Pompeii, Nineveh, and San Francisco. Except Nineveh, it was the city that repented. There are 20th century cities, proud, reckless, driving, hard and harsh and masculine, like New York or Chicago, teeming, throbbing London, tense and sensitive, nervous cities like today's Jerusalem and frightened San Francisco. Could it be that in God's dealing with the cities, we could better understand how God feels about this planet in rebellion? Cities, you see, are like people. They live, they breathe, they die like human beings. They may be dressed in brick and mortar, stone and steel, but they beat with the heart, and God deals with the heart. Have you ever stopped to think how much there is at stake? Do you realize how slender the thread of survival really is in our great cities? No spot is more vulnerable to devastating enemy attack, to the failure of mechanical devices, or to the tricks of weather than New York and its metropolitan rivals. A little fog is enough to immobilize a city. A little frozen rain on its streets, and it is crippled. And no city is a match for a hurricane or a volcano. Yes, it's a slender thread, and there's more at stake than we realize. Come with me this morning, friends, then to the cities of the past. It may be that we can discover how God feels about the cities of today and what he will do with them. Take, for instance, the city of Nineveh. One of the earliest centers of population, it was the capital of Assyria, no doubt the most feared empire of all of history. Nineveh today is but a vast, irregular rectangle of mounds lying near Mosul on the bank of the Tigris River. As you look at the outline of the ancient city, we realize why God called it a great city, for those ancient walls in the distance, a circuit of 7.5 miles, encompassed nearly 1,800 acres of land. Scholars have been able to recover a little of Nineveh's original magnificence. For example, they found in Sennacherib's palace no less than 71 halls, chambers, and passages whose walls, almost without exception, have been paneled with sculptured slabs of alabaster. And we think we have arrived. It was to this politically strong and powerful seat of empire that God dispatched Jonah on one of the greatest missions of mercy ever recorded. And of course, the story of Jonah's procrastination

is familiar to most everyone. But when he finally arrived, after a most unusual detour, how did he preach? And how Nineveh listened? And friends, the most interesting thing is that the patron god of Nineveh, the god that they worshipped, was the fish god Dagon. So when people saw this giant fish cough up this prophet Jonah on his beach, they knew that it came from their god or some god because it came out of a fish, their patron god. And his message was a clear, simple call to repentance. 40 days from now, Nineveh will be destroyed. That's in Jonah 3:4. Nineveh listened, and Nineveh repented. Nineveh tells me that a city that will hear the voice of God is a city saved, just as Sodom tells me that a city that will not hear the voice of God is a city lost. Toiling like a mighty bell through all the scriptures is the word repent. That word stands like a gigantic backdrop in the drama of the ages. It is God's call to the human heart. Jonah had penetrated only a third of the way into the great metropolis, but the word spread, conviction deepened, and the city, from the king to the humblest servant, repented, and God withheld his hand. What a record and what a story. Nineveh is remembered today not as the mighty city it was, not for its slabs of alabaster, but as a city that repented. And it is a living encouragement to all who read that record. Babylon is not so remembered. Babylon was indeed a mighty city, even by modern standards. Its hanging gardens are still classed as one of the seven wonders of the ancient world. In fact, it lay in the midst of a valley so productive that one historian feared he would be considered a liar if he reported what he actually saw. From a human standpoint, nothing could prevent it from continuing indefinitely. Yet even before Babylon had reached the peak of its power, the prophet Isaiah predicted its overthrow. And so Babylon, the most glorious of kingdoms, the flower of the Chaldean culture, will be as utterly destroyed as Sodom and Gomorrah were when God sent fire from heaven. Babylon will never rise again. Generation after generation will come and go, but the land will never again be lived in. The nomads will not even camp there. The shepherds won't even let their sheep stay there overnight. That's a new translation of Isaiah 13, verses 19 and 20. But Babylon was to be warned. It was to have a chance to avert the tragedy. God had used a humble preacher to warn Nineveh. Babylon was to have the witness and example of a prophet statesman standing fearlessly in the highest circles of the empire. You remember the story? Young Daniel, a captive of Judah, was lifted from slavery to stand next to the king. And God prepared him for his mission. God was going to speak to the heart of Babylon and win it if he could. Babylon was rocked by the voice of God through its prime minister, rocked but not won. At last came the handwriting on the wall, and God wrote across the name of Babylon, "You have been weighed in God's balances, and you failed the test." That's a new translation of Daniel chapter 5, verse 27. Nineveh rises to memory in vindication of the word repent, but Babylon goes down forever, a pitiful example of love spurned too long. I suppose that one of the most intriguing cities of all past history was Petra, the ancient capital of the Edomites. Carved out of solid rock, its perpendicular cliffs of red sandstone formed a perfect barrier to invading forces through many centuries of colorful experience. Into those red sandstone mountains were carved palaces, tombs, and temples, and the stairs that led to the high altars of sun worship with its revolting immorality. Yet Petra had his chance to repent. To the north was a small, unpopular kingdom with only a fraction of Petra's wealth and power, but within whose borders the God of the nations chose to dwell. Israel was an imperfect, faltering witness, to be sure. But Petra might have heard. Instead, Petra today is only a dead caricature of a forgotten past.
Then Jerusalem, historic, loved, and lovable Jerusalem. I suppose that no city on earth ever heard such earnest and faithful appeals.

from the actual lips of the Savior, as did Jerusalem. We can never shake off the impression of the day when Jesus interrupted his own triumphal entry into Jerusalem to look out over the city from the Mount of Olives. The western sun was lighting up the pure white marble of the temple walls and sparkling on his gold-capped pillars, and suddenly, like a note of wailing in a grand triumphal chorus, Jesus wept. Evidently, into one crowded moment swept the memory of the banker, the carpenter, the housewife, the priest, those who had listened and been deeply moved by his ministry, whose sicknesses had been healed, but who yet would reject him. These were Jerusalem. It was the sight of Jerusalem that caused the Son of God to weep. He had come to save her. How could he let her go? He was soon to leave her temple for the last time. He would cast one lingering look upon his marble walls and then exclaim, "O Jerusalem, Jerusalem, the city that kills the prophets and stones all those God sends to her. How often I have wanted to gather your children together as a hen gathers her chicks beneath her wings, but you wouldn't let me." Matthew 23:37. This was the separation struggle. This was the mysterious farewell of indestructible love in a city that would not repent. We think we can understand a little of our Lord's concern on that day, for our most helpless moments are when we confront a nominal Christian in a man-to-man appeal for absolute committal to the Savior, for complete abandon to Christ, and then see that half-converted heart closed like a steel door and turned indifferently away. Compare this, if you will, with the man or woman who faces the claims of Christ under deep conviction of guilt and finds his way to forgiveness. No wonder all heaven rejoices when one sinner repents. Jerusalem tells us that nothing, absolutely nothing, is more deceiving than the subtle immunity that comes from the belief that a man is all right because of an outward profession of Christianity, an outward profession of faith, no matter how superficial his contact with Christ may be. No man is more dangerously situated than the half-hearted Christian who is too proud to repent. Too proud to repent. Could this be the reason Jerusalem has experienced so confused and contradictory a history? Today it is the enigma of nations, the most perplexing city in the world, tense, nervous, explosive, a vortex of intrigue. But now for a moment we turn to the silent, sleeping city of Pompeii, a mute reminder of the deadly danger of procrastination. Deadlines have always been final, but the deadline of 1 p.m. August the 24th of A.D. 79 was as final as the last night on earth. We cannot walk through the silent streets of Pompeii without realizing that it spent the last night in defying its God. What a man sees there makes the city an illustration forever of reckless, head-on rebellion against God. Did God send no voice to warn Pompeii? He must have. Of one thing we can be certain, God did not forget that proud, sophisticated city. He did not permit her to breathe the deadly fumes of Vesuvius until she had heard the word repent. The Spirit of God must have pleaded most earnestly with Pompeii on that last night. The Spirit always speaks most loudly just before a man or a city is forever cut off. But the hour of separation does come. There is a line beyond which even divine love cannot go. God says, "My Spirit shall not always strive with man." But today, still tolling like a mighty bell over the cities, is the call of God, "Repent!" And the bell tolls loudest just before it is forever silenced. Will God permit our cities, our proud, reckless, driving cities, to fall? Was Hiroshima only the first of a long line of casualties of this atomic age? No sober man these days doubts the possibility. And God says it will happen. It will happen in our day. Listen to Revelation, where it says, "And the cities of the nations fell." That's Revelation 16, verse 19. The cities will fall. God will touch the cities. And the finest, most fireproof buildings will crumble like the

ashes on the end of a cigarette. Buildings perfectly safe by modern standards, but they'll be consumed like pitch. Fire departments will be helpless when God allows the fires of judgment to be lighted. That is what makes us restless. There is so little time and so much at stake. The bell still tolls. Repent, repent, repent. It is the Jonah of today for the Ninevehs of today. It is the Daniel of today for the Babylon of today. It is the rumbling of Vesuvius for the Pompeii's of today. It is Christ weeping over the Jerusalems of today. The bell still tolls, but it is God's last call. God is reckoning with the cities, and you and I are the cities, friends. Oh, Detroit, with your humming dynamos, with your idols of steel and chrome, God says repent. New York, with your jungles of cement, with your long fingers of light reaching high into the sky, God says repent. Washington, with your graceful avenues, with your government for the people, by the people, and for the people, God says repent. San Francisco, Los Angeles, London, Paris, Tokyo, spattering your streets and your skies with crimson neon, God says repent. And the cities of the nations fell. Where will you stand when the bell tolls no longer? When never another heart will be moved, never another mind impressed, when God of heaven says, he that is unjust, let him be unjust still. And he that is righteous, let him be righteous still. And he that is holy, let him be holy still. And behold, I come quickly. Revelation chapter 22 and verse 7. I'm reading now from a commentary about what happened after the great flood. For a time, the descendants of Noah continued to dwell among the mountains where the ark had rested. As their numbers increased, apostasy soon led to division. Those who desired to forget their Creator and to cast off the restraint of His law felt a constant annoyance from the teaching and example of their God-fearing associates, and after a time, they decided to separate from the worshipers of God. Accordingly, they journeyed to the plain of Shinar on the banks of the river Euphrates. They were attracted by the beauty of the situation and the fertility of the soil, and upon this plain they determined to make their home. Here they decided to build a city, and in it a tower of such stupendous height as should render it the wonder of the world. These enterprises were designed to prevent the people from scattering abroad in colonies. God had directed men to disperse throughout the earth to replenish and subdue it, but these Babel builders determined to keep their community united in one body and to found a monarchy that should eventually embrace the whole world. Thus their city would become the metropolis of a universal empire. Its glory would command the admiration and homage of the world and render the founders illustrious. The magnificent tower reaching to the heavens was intended to stand as a monument of the power and wisdom of its builders, perpetuating their fame to the latest generations. It was never God's design, friends, for us to be compacted together in cities, but to live in the country settings where we could raise our families and our children, grow our own food, and live in peace and quiet. But that all changed with the building and the idea of the Tower of Babel and of Babylon. Where will you be when a rejected Savior calls out in inconceivable disappointment, O strange planet in rebellion, how long and patiently I have knocked at your towers of glass and urged you to let me in. I would have saved you from the burning, but you would not. Today, just now, the bell still tolls. Will you pray this prayer with me, friends? Dear Heavenly Father, that bell tolls for me. I am the one. I am the one that needs help. Grant me repentance. Give me the humility and the grace to receive it. Prepare me in this day of decision. I want above all else to be on the Lord's side. I earnestly ask this in Jesus' saving name. Amen. I hope, friends, that that's a prayer of your heart.
and every one of us will be in God's kingdom.

And the stories of these cities that I shared today are not just interesting stories of history, but they're stories that will be repeated in these last days. For we know from prophecy that many, many disasters will come upon the cities, maybe only a few at first, in order to wake up the cities of the world, and to wake each one of us up individually that Jesus is coming soon, and God is not to be trifled with. We are living in the last days, friends. It's time to be getting ready. It's time to be overcoming sin in our lives. It's time to spend more time in the Word of God each and every day and growing into His image and into His likeness, that we will be like Him when He comes, as John says in 1 John chapter 3, beginning with verse 1. Behold, what manner of love the Father hath bestowed upon us, that we should be called the sons of God. Therefore the world knoweth us not, because it knew Him not. Beloved, now are we the sons of God, and it doth not yet appear what we shall be. But we know that when He shall appear, we shall be like Him, for we shall see Him as He is. And every man that hath this hope in him purifieth himself, even as he is pure. Let us each be awake to the signs all around us. Our whole world is at war and in chaos. Now is the time, as the Apostle Paul says, the accepted time, for us to recommit our lives to the Lord Jesus Christ and be ready for His soon coming. Friends, may God bless us each as we prepare for that glorious day. Dear listener, if you would like a copy of today's program on a CD or even a flash drive, simply call our toll-free request line 1-800-889-8082. 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Until next time, friends.

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1: Hello, everyone. 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

0: There's a song called Echoes from the Burning Bush. Not many people, well, I don't guess anybody sings this style of quartet singing anymore.
1: They can't.
0: But here, the first time I sang this song, Glenn, was in 1947. I don't know when it was written, but it's when I sung it. But most people don't sing this style anymore. Let me do one called Echoes from the Burning Bush. Do it like it was on the radio now.

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2: Good morning, everyone. Greetings in the name of our Lord Jesus Christ. We're delighted that we can once again meditate in the inspired and holy scriptures of God's Word. That you said this time of year about the resurrection. Do we believe in a resurrection? Yes, we believe in a resurrection of the dead and also in an eternal judgment. People, a resurrection is no more impossible than the creation of the body from the dust in the first place. Genesis chapter 1 and verses 26 through 31. And there in Genesis 2 and 7, that he took dust from the ground, and he formed man, and he breathed into his nostrils the breath of life, man became a living soul. Yes, there may be a mystery involved, but we do not understand how that from a seemingly dead and rotten grain of corn that new life comes. But when we turn to 1 Corinthians chapter 15 and read through beginning verses 34 through 58, we learn that vegetation dies in the winter. And we also learn a resurrection is in the spring. You see, a tree is cut down and it will sprout again. As Job said in Job chapter 14, verses 7 through 9, through the scent of water it will bring forth boughs and there will be life again. Also in John chapter 5, verses 28 and 29, we see that we're not to marvel, for there's going to be a resurrection, not only of the good, but also of the bad. And John says, some shall come forth to everlasting life, and some to everlasting shame and contempt. A resurrection is a positive promise to mankind. When we turn here in the book of God's Word and read, here's what we read in Daniel chapter 12, beginning at verses 1. At that time shall Michael stand up, the great prince, which standeth for the children of thy people. And there shall be a time of trouble such as never was since there was a nation, even to that same time. And at that time thy people shall be delivered, every one that shall be found written in the book. And many of them that sleep in the dust of the earth shall awake, some to everlasting life, some to shame and everlasting contempt. So we can see there will be a resurrection. Now, like the body is sleeping at night till morning, it's a mystery. You see, we lay down at night and for 8 hours.

9 hours, we fall to sleep, and we don't know nothing. And that's the way it'll be when death comes up on us. We fall to sleep, and then we'll know nothing until the resurrection of the dead. The possibility of a resurrection is completely a demonstrated fact. What has been can be. Christ has been raised up. 1 Corinthians chapter 15, verses 1 through 3. Paul said, "Moreover, brethren, I declare unto you the gospel which I preached unto you, which you have received, wherein you stand, by which also you are saved, if you'll keep in memory what I preached unto you, unless you believed in vain. For I delivered unto you, first of all, that which I also received, how that Christ died for our sins according to the Scriptures. He was buried, and he rose again the third day according to the Scriptures." You see, Christ died for us. We must die unto sin. Christ was buried, and we must be buried with Christ in baptism, that we might be raised in the likeness of his resurrection. That's what's taught so plainly in the 6th chapter of Romans. You see, Lazarus was raised. John chapter 11, verses 1 through 15. Turn there and read it. And God will raise us up, just as we can turn and read here in Thessalonians. God is going to raise us. In 1 Thessalonians chapter 4, beginning at verses 13. "But I would not have you ignorant, brethren, concerning them which are asleep, that you sorrow not, even as others which have no hope. For if we believe that Jesus died and rose again, even so them also which sleep in Jesus will God bring with him. For this we say unto you by the word of the Lord, that we which are alive and remain unto the coming of the Lord shall not prevent them which are asleep." You see, people, we're going to sleep in the grave until the Lord comes again. "For the Lord himself shall descend from heaven with a shout, and with the voice of the archangel, and with the trump of God, and the dead in Christ shall rise first. Then we which are alive and remain shall be caught up together with them in the clouds to meet the Lord in the air, and so shall we ever be with the Lord. Wherefore comfort one another with these words." You see, the Shunammite child, he was raised from the dead, as we read in 2 Kings chapter 4, verses 8 to 12. Jairus' daughter was raised. Turn there in Mark chapter 5, verses 35 to 43. And also in Luke chapter 8, verses 49 to 56. Dorcas was raised, as we read in Acts chapter 9, verses 36 to 42. Many of the saints were raised after Jesus was, as we read in Matthew chapter 27. And they were Saul walking in Jerusalem. The righteous, my people, will be raised to everlasting life. Those who have done good, John chapter 5, verses 28 and 29. They shall come forth, some the everlasting life, some the everlasting shame and contempt, as we read there in Daniel chapter 12, verses 1 through 3. Those who die in the Lord will be raised at the coming of Christ. They are asleep now in the grave, just like we lay down at night and go to sleep. And if we sleep sound, we will know nothing till we awake in the morning. And that's the way death will be. We will die in the Lord, and we'll be raised

have the second coming of Christ. We will have a glorious body like the body Jesus now has, as we read in John chapter 3, verses 1 through 4. It does not appear what we will be, but we know that we shall be like him, for we shall see him as he is. And again in 1 Corinthians chapter 15, verses 34 through 50. Turn there and read it. People, the wicked will also rise again to be punished, just as we read here in Acts chapter 24 and verses 15. As Paul was a teaching, he said, "And have hope towards God, which they themselves also allow, that there shall be a resurrection of the dead, both of the just and of the unjust." Yes, there will be a resurrection, just as John tells us in John chapter 5 and verses 28 and 29. Those who crucified Jesus will rise, and they will see him when he comes, as we read in Revelation chapter 1 and verses 7. Those who persecuted Christians will rise, and they will be punished, as we read there in 2 Thessalonians chapter 1, verses 6 through 10. What does it say? "Ye that are troubled, rest with us when the Lord Jesus shall be revealed from heaven with his mighty angels in flaming fire, taking vengeance on them that know not God and that obey not the gospel of the Lord Jesus Christ, who shall be punished with everlasting destruction from the presence of the Lord and from the glory of his power." In 2 Peter chapter 3 and verses 9, you see, there's going to be a persecution of the wicked, just as there is going to be a glorious time for those who are found written in the book. Those that have been born again, not of corruptible seed, but of incorruptible by the word of God. My people, there will be a general resurrection of the good and also of the bad. Jesus tells us that the men of Nineveh will rise and be judged with this later generation. Matthew chapter 12 and verses 41. So also will the queen of the south. Verses 42 of Matthew 12. She's going to be there, and she'll stand there in judgment with us. Look there also and read Matthew chapter 11, verses 20 through 24. The good and the bad, the saved and the lost, they are to be raised in the same hour. John says, John chapter 5, verses 28 and 29. When? That will be at the next resurrection. And it will be both of the good and the bad, as Paul teaches us there in Acts chapter 24 and verses 15. They allow that there be a resurrection of the dead. According to 1 Corinthians chapter 15, verses 51 through 53, there be no trumpets after the resurrection of the righteous. In 2 Thessalonians chapter 1, verses 6 through 10, you see, the good and the bad will be rewarded when Jesus comes. He's coming in the clouds and in the air, and those that are alive shall not prevent them that sleep in Jesus. No.

dead in Christ shall be raised first. Then we which are alive and remain, we shall be caught up together with them to meet the Lord in the air, and so shall we ever be with the Lord. People get tangled up about the judgment and about the resurrection of the righteous. Yes, there's going to be an eternal judgment, my people, of the righteous at the last day, the same day the wicked are going to be judged. John chapter 6, verses 39 and 40. The righteous will be rewarded for their good deeds, as we read in Luke chapter 14 and verses 14 and 15. The wicked will go into their final punishment, 2 Peter chapter 2 and verses 9. Matthew chapter 24, verses 41 through 46. It says there in Matthew chapter 24, then shall the king sit upon the throne of his glory, and before him shall be gathered all nations, and he'll begin to separate them as the shepherd divideth his sheep from the goats. And he'll say to those on his right hand, come ye blessed of my Father, inherit the kingdom prepared for you from the foundation of the world. I was hungry, you gave me no meat. You gave me some meat. I was thirsty, and you gave me drink. I was naked, and you clothed me. I was sick, and you visited me. I was in prison, and you ministered unto me. And the righteous is going to say, Lord, when did we see thee in this condition? He said, as much as you done it unto one of the least of these my brethren, you done it unto me. Then he'll say to those on his left hand, and people can't believe this, depart from me, ye cursed, in the everlasting fire prepared for the devil and his angels. For I was hungry, you didn't give me no meat. I was thirsty, you didn't give me any drink. I was naked and you didn't clothe me. I was sick and you didn't visit me. I was in prison and you didn't minister unto me. And these begin to ask, when did they see the Lord like this? Well, you did it not unto one of the least of these my brethren, and you didn't do it unto me. The judgment of the righteous will be at the last day, the same day when the wicked are going to be judged, my people. The wicked will go into their final punishment, and the righteous is going to go into life eternal if our name is written in the book. What kind of book? The book of life. While the punishment of the wicked will be eternal in duration, as Jesus taught in Matthew chapter 25 and verses 46. And as the Apostle Paul taught there in Romans chapter 2, verses 3 through 11. My people, we must realize that there is going to be a resurrection. Who's going to be resurrection? Well, listen. Paul, in the preaching to the Corinthians there in 1 Corinthians chapter 15, he said, moreover, brethren, I declare unto you the gospel which I preached unto you, which you received, wherein you stand, and by which also you are saved, if you keep in memory what I preached unto you, unless you have believed in vain. For I delivered unto you first of all that which I also received, how that Christ died for our sins according to the Scriptures, that he was buried, that he rose again the third day.

only according to the scriptures. And he was saying of all of these people, turn there and read it. Now what is Paul telling us? I preach to you the gospel. You receive the gospel. You are standing in the gospel. You are saved by the gospel. And he declared that Jesus had died for our sins, and that he was buried, and that he rose again the third day according to the scriptures. Now what is it, people, that we're to do with these scriptures? Jesus died for our sins according to the scriptures. Now if you're going to be one that your name is in the book, if you're going to be one that is righteous, if you're going to be one like Christ, you must die unto sin. You must be buried with Christ. How can we be buried with Christ? Well, we are buried with him by baptism into death. But like as Christ was raised from the dead by the glory of the Father, even so we also should walk in a new life. My people, according to 2 Corinthians chapter 5 and verse 17, we become new creatures. If any man be in Christ, he is a new creature. Old things are passed away, and behold, all things are new. Paul said in the Galatian letter, Galatians chapter 3, verses 26 and 27, you're all the children of God by faith in Christ Jesus. For as many of you as have been baptized into Christ, you have put on Christ. Now that's how we get in Christ. That's the way we become Christ. We are baptized into Christ. Is this Holy Spirit baptism? Why, no. Why, you know what Jesus told Peter when Peter confessed him there in Matthew chapter 16, verses 16 through 18? Why, Jesus said unto him, thou art Peter, and upon this rock I'll build my church. The gates of hell shall not prevail against it. I'll give unto thee the keys of the kingdom of heaven. And what you bind on earth will be bound in heaven. What you loose on earth is going to be loosed in heaven. Peter began to preach the gospel of Jesus that the people had received, that they were standing in, the Corinthian brethren, that they were saved by the very gospel that he preached on the day of Pentecost, Acts chapter 2. He preached the death. He preached the burial, and he preached the resurrection of Jesus, that God raised him from the dead. My people, there's going to be a resurrection of the dead, both of the good and of the bad. You see, Peter taught there on the day of Pentecost that those people should be born again. As we read in 1 Peter chapter 1,

God, the seed of the kingdom, just like the grain of corn, we don't understand it, or the grain of wheat, we sow it in the ground, and it rots, and a new life springs out of it, and we don't understand it. And that's the way it is when we are buried with Christ in baptism. As Peter taught on the day of Pentecost, when those people said, "Men and brethren, what shall we do?" He said, "Repent and be baptized, every one of you, in the name of Jesus Christ for the remission of sin." Were they to baptize themselves with Holy Spirit baptism, as many of the religious world teach? No, they were not. They were to be born again, born of water and of the Spirit, born by the Word of God, because they that gladly received His Word were baptized. How were they baptized? The same way that Peter taught at the household of Cornelius, when he went over there and the Holy Spirit was poured out. You see, the Holy Spirit baptism is a pouring, and water baptism is a burial, a submerging in water. You go down into the water. You are submerged in the water, and you come up out of the water, just like Philip taught the Ethiopian eunuch there in the 8th chapter of Acts of the Apostles. He preached to him the word of the Lord. He preached Jesus unto him. And as they went on the way, they came unto a certain water. And the eunuch said, "You see, here is water. What doeth hinder me to be baptized?" How was he going to be baptized? Philip said, "If you believe with all of your heart, you mayest." And he answered and said, "I believe that Jesus Christ is the Son of God." And they commanded the chariot to stand still. And both Philip and the eunuch went down into the water. And Philip baptized the eunuch. And he came up out of the water. And you see, the Spirit of the Lord caught away Philip. The eunuch saw him no more. And he went on his way rejoicing. He had received the gospel plan of salvation. He was standing in the gospel plan of salvation. He was saved by the gospel plan of salvation. And people, if you have never been baptized into Christ, you have never put on Christ. And how are you baptized into Christ? Why, you are buried in the likeness of His death. That's the form of doctrine that Paul taught, that we must obey in order to have our name in the book. What book? The book of life. Turn there to Daniel chapter 12 and read verses 1 through 3. Oh yes, there's going to be a positive promise of a resurrection, and we're going to all be there, and we're going to all see the books open up, just as John said in John, Revelation chapter 20 and verses 12, "I saw the dead, small and great, stand before God, and the books were opened, and another book was opened, which is the book of life. The dead were judged out of those things written in the books according to their works. The sea gave up the dead that were in it." You're not going to already be there. "Death and hell delivered up the dead that were in them." The grave give up the dead. It's the general resurrection of the dead, both of the good and of the bad. And they were, every man was judged. And whosoever's name was not found written in the book of life

0: was cast into the lake of fire. John says this is the second death. And that's what Jesus said to those on his left hand there in Matthew chapter 25. Depart from me, ye cursed, into everlasting fire, prepared for the devil and his angels. There will be a resurrection of those that are sleeping in their graves and will stand there before Christ and God, and we will be judged out of the books. We wish we could continue, but our time is gone. And we thank you for listening, and may God's richest blessings be with you. It's our prayer in Christ's name.
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What an honor it is to be here. So, Jenny, how do we defeat Satan when he tempts us, when he's got us down in the valley? That's what this sermon's on. Right. Luke chapter 4. If y'all could turn there. Luke chapter 4. When he's tempting us and that thorn in your flesh, that thing that he's constantly bringing up, he's constantly putting in your path, that thing that's a struggle. I had a wise man tell me one time, you may kick the shoe off that Satan put on your foot, but he ain't forgot what size you wear. He's coming back. Say amen when you get here to Luke 4.

0: Amen. Everybody there?
1: Amen.
0: All right. Now this is when Jesus was led into the wilderness to be tempted by Satan. It says, "And Jesus, being full of the Holy Ghost, returned from Jordan and was led by the Spirit into the wilderness, being 40 days tempted of the devil. And in those days he did eat nothing. And when they were ended, he afterward hungered." He was led by the Spirit into the wilderness simply to be tempted by Satan. That was the point of it. And he was hungry. He'd been fasting 40 days. So physically he was hungry. He was empty. But what does the first line of verse 1 say? "And Jesus, being full of the Holy Spirit."
1: Amen.
0: His belly might have been empty, but he was full of the Spirit and he was ready for battle.
1: Thank you, Lord.
0: Verse 3. "And the devil said unto him, If thou be the Son of God, command this stone that it be made bread." Satan knew he was hungry. He knew he hadn't been eating. And them old rocks looked like a loaf of bread laying there. It may have made Jesus' mouth water a little bit. I don't know. I couldn't imagine going that long eating nothing. I fasted. I ain't never done it for 40 days. But Satan knew that was a temptation for him at that time. But what does Jesus say in verse 4? He quotes Deuteronomy 8:3. "And Jesus answered him, saying, It is written that man shall not live by bread alone, but by every word of God."
1: Amen.
0: Some of us are too comfortable with what I would say going out to eat. The only bread we're getting is out and about on Sunday. We don't take time to sit down at home and have a meal with just us and the Lord. See what God is trying to give us. We like to go out. I love going out to eat. I love the fellowship and us be here together to partake in the Word, the living bread. But when I sit down at home and I start reading and I lay my Bible out like this and I pray over it and I say, "God, give me what I need. Help me to take this in how I need to take it in. Help me receive this word in the manner I need to. Give me what I need right now." That's when he starts working. That's when things start to click. That's when dots start getting connected. 5. "And the devil, taking him up into a high mountain, showed unto him all the kingdoms of the world in a moment of time. And the devil said unto him, All the power will I give thee, and the glory of them, for that is delivered unto me, and to whomsoever I will, I give it." So now we got Satan lying here. He might have been given charge over certain areas, but these kingdoms ain't his to give away. In the beginning, God created the heavens and the earth. They belonged to God, not Satan. So he's lying here. But what did Jesus do in verse 8? He started out, "Get thee behind me, Satan." That is scripture. That's all through here. That quote, "Get thee behind me, Satan." And then he quoted Deuteronomy 6:13 and 10:20. "For it is written, Thou shalt worship the Lord thy God, and him only shalt thou serve." He says, I'm not going to fall down and worship you. You've got nothing for me. You can make all these empty promises. I'll give you this and that and the other. "And he brought him to Jerusalem and set him on a pinnacle of the temple and said unto him, If thou be the Son of God, cast thyself down from hence." Now he says he set him on the pinnacle.

of the temple, from the best I've studied, that's about 700 feet above the Kidron Valley. 700 feet up, and to put that in perspective, that's about half of the Empire State Building. That's how high that is. And he says, if you really are the Son of God, cast yourself off of here. Tempted him with suicide. Then what does Satan do right here? As we go back and we look at verse 4 and verse 8, Jesus says, it is written, for it is written. So what does Satan do? Right here. Verse 10, for it is written. He says, I'm going to quote some scripture here too. He shall give his angels charge over thee to keep thee. And in their hands they shall bear thee up, lest at any time thou dash thy foot against a stone. He quoted scripture. Psalm 91, 11 and 12. We'll get back to that in 1 second. So Jesus responded with Deuteronomy 6:16. It is said, he didn't say it is written, he said it is said, thou shalt not tempt the Lord thy God. And when the devil had ended all the temptations, he departed from him for a season. That's very important. For a season. He defeated him right now. But the devil's sly, he's sneaky, he's tricky, and he's coming back. Amen. So if we go back over here to verse 10 and 11, devil says, for it is written, he shall give up his angels charge over thee to keep thee. And in their hands they shall bear thee up, lest at any time thou dash thy foot against a stone. So he had him at the top of this pinnacle, and he quoted this and said, well, it's written. The word says that if you dash your foot against a stone and trip, these angels will catch you. God has charged these angels to catch you, right? So let's flip over to Psalm 91, verse 11 and 12. I wanted to go over here when I read that. I wanted to find what he was quoting, and I wanted to look around it. I didn't want to just look at these two verses. I wanted to look at them and see what they actually say, and then I wanted to look around these verses. Say amen when you got it. So he got pretty close. The first one he quoted was 11. For he shall give his angels charge over thee to keep thee, is what he said. But it says to keep thee in all thy ways. No matter where you are, no matter what you're going through, you can find yourself standing toe-to-toe with Satan himself in the wilderness. Number 12, he got pretty close. So I went back to verse 1 and I started reading. And I said, why? Why did Satan pick these two verses? He didn't say nothing about 1 through 10. He didn't read 13. It was these two. So I started reading. The first one, it says, under the shadow of the Almighty. And 2 says, I will say the Lord, he is my refuge and my fortress, my God, in him I will trust. Satan didn't want a part of that, did he? Number 4, it says, he shall cover thee with his feathers, and under his wings shalt thou trust. His truth shall be thy shield and buckler. Thou shalt not be afraid. Number 9, because thou hast made the Lord, which is my refuge, even the Most High. These verses are talking about trusting God at all times. Having faith in God, having trust in Him. And then when I read 13 says, thou shalt tread upon the lion and adder. The young lion and the dragon shalt thou trample under feet. And I thought, dragon? Where have I read dragon? So I flipped right over here to Revelations. Chapter 12, verse 7. It says, and there was a war in heaven.

heaven, Michael and his angels fought against the dragon. And the dragon fought and his angels and prevailed not, neither was their place found any more in heaven. And the great dragon was cast out, that old serpent called the devil and Satan, which deceiveth the whole world. He was cast out into the earth, and his angels were cast out with him. That's why he didn't quote 13, because it was talking about having trust in God. And when we have trust in God and we're full of the Holy Spirit, we can trample the dragon under our feet. We can trample him. But that's how sneaky and conniving he is. He cherry-picked. He picked two little verses out of this. The center of all this that's talking about trusting God and defeating Satan himself. But I want you to think about how Jesus defeated Satan here. As Christians, as followers of Christ, we're supposed to try to live like Christ. We all fall short of that, obviously, but we're supposed to read these words and see how he treated people, how he handled situations. And we're supposed to try to mimic that the best we can. Love like he loves. So if we try to mimic that and we look at what he done, what did he do? The only words he ever said to the devil were scripture. That's it. No argument. He didn't say, "Oh, wait a minute, you quoted this wrong. You didn't read this and this and this. You didn't quote that." No, he hit him with scripture. There's no argument in it. And I'm such a sucker for that. I fall into that. I'm like, wait a minute, that ain't right, you know, and I want to argue about it. But then I have to remember my battle is not with flesh and blood. And sometimes I fall into that, and that's just something I'm working on. Because people like to cherry pick, just like Satan did right here in this scripture. This scripture fits my life. This fits what I'm talking about. But they don't want to read around it. So how do we defeat Satan when we're tempted, when we're in the valley? The scripture, just like Jesus did right here. Jesus used about 3 chapters of 1 book of this Bible and defeated Satan. Deuteronomy 6, Deuteronomy 8, and Deuteronomy 10. In a few verses. And that's what he defeated him with. It didn't take much. It don't take much of the word when he's on your back. When that thorn in your flesh starts poking a little harder. That temptation.

Ain't gonna take up much of your time this morning. I don't know why, but I feel led to read this scripture. I think it was last Sunday, our sister was up here messing with these horns, and she was talking about them. I think it was last Sunday. Right before she come up here, I flipped over here and I marked this in my Bible, this verse. And then she stood up here and quoted it roundabout. It says, "Behold, I stand at the door and knock. If any man hear my voice and open the door, I will come in to him and will sup with him and he with me." There's somebody here that's hearing that voice. They're hearing that knock. And you won't open it. I felt that for a while. Sam has felt that for a while. There's a reason we keep circling back around to that. You can hear him. You can hear the knock. You can feel the pull. And you may say, well,

If he's God, why don't he just come right in and just make everything better and save me? Because he's a gentleman. He's not going to just come barging in and impose on your free will. But if you open that door and say, come on in, he will change your life. He will change the way you think, the way you walk, the way you talk, the way you worship, the way you treat others, the way you love. He will change everything in your life for the better. Your relationships. I regret not totally surrendering my whole life to him years ago. It was a rough road to hoe. But somebody here, you need it this morning. I can feel it. I'm going to ask Lindsay to come up here and play you, and Emmeline or

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Lord, even when we're in the valley, Lord, we can still make our move. We move, God. We believe, God, that you can move every mountain, every stronghold.

good and he is faithful. We are grateful. The Lord has been good to us. Amen. Come on, do you believe that? Come on, do you believe that? Lift your hands. Say, thank you, Jesus. He's been good to us. Amen. He has been grateful to us, and we are grateful to him. His commitment to love us. You think about, man, God's been committed to love us. Even when we didn't love him, he still loved us. Even when we didn't have time for him, he still made a way for us. Amen. The Bible says it this way: before you was ever formed in your mother's womb, God said, I knew you. I called you. I anointed you. He created us with purpose, and he loved us. He was committed to love us. Amen. Even when we walked away from him, even when we pushed him away, he still loved us. Amen. And made time for us. You believe that? Hallelujah. Ruth chapter 2, if you can turn there with me. Ruth chapter 2. Thank you, guys. If you have your Bibles, I'll wait on you. Look for it. Book of Ruth, before the book of 1 Samuel. Powerful little book snuggled in there. You think about why talk about the book of Ruth? Why even put it in there? The story about God's commitment and crazy love to love someone who was broken and outcast and had a lot of baggage. Anybody else had some baggage in their life? Come on, am I in good company today that when I came to Jesus, I had a lot of baggage. Man, I had so much baggage, I had to get a bellhop to help me carry it in. I'd be like, can you get some of those bags? Because it's more than what I can carry. I had it strapped around my head, on my shoulders, dragging some. There was some that was tied to my legs I was dragging in and still needed help. Because I had a lot of baggage, a lot of issues. But Jesus still opened up his loving arms and invited me in. And this story about Ruth is a perfect picture of God's pursuing love. God's redemptive love, his commitment to love us even in our worst state. Amen? And the love of God is so powerful that when you're touched by it, you won't stay in the same place where you've been. The power of God is so powerful that when it touches you, it will

that it overwhelms the enemy. That is his weapon that overwhelms the enemy. What does the Bible say? Love your enemies. Pray for those that persecute you and despitefully use you. Hey, when your enemy's hungry, feed him. When he's thirsty, give him something to drink. Why? By this you heap coals of fire upon their heads. Because the enemy don't know what to do. When your response is love, when you respond in love, the enemy is overwhelmed. It's a powerful weapon that changes the lives of people. The power to redeem us, to transform us. Ruth chapter 2 is there. Is everybody there? We're there, all right. Thank you, Farrah. I'm glad you're there. Ruth chapter 2, verses 1 through 3. Let's read it. And Naomi had a kinsman of her husband's, a mighty man of wealth, of the family of Elimelech. And his name was Boaz. And Ruth the Moabitess said unto Naomi, let me now go into the field and glean ears of corn after him in whose sight I shall find grace. And she said unto her, go, my daughter. And she went and came and gleaned in the field after the reapers. And her hap, that's the King James Version word, her hap was to light on a part of the field belonging unto Boaz, who was of the kindred of Elimelech. You can be seated. That word hap there, so when I looked up the definition, it said good fortune or good luck, but I didn't like that because there ain't nothing about luck about it. Come on, somebody.

doesn't exist. It's not luck, it's the Lord. Amen? So we have to look at our lives and say, no, the reason that Boaz, or the reason that Ruth found her place in Boaz,

is where you need to be, in the right spot, at the right place, with the right people. I love this step of faith. She didn't have a clue where she was going. She didn't know. She just knew she couldn't sit still any longer. I'm tired of sitting by and let the enemy just do what he wants to with me. I'm tired of sitting idle. So many people thinking that God's going to come hit you in your easy chair and give it to you. I got news for you. When you get up and start put your hand to the plow, God will show up in the field. He'll show up in your life. He'll do things that nobody else can do. You end up being in the right place, the right time, with the right people. Amen? Because God is guiding our steps. What does this teach us? Love is not passive. It's not passive. Love does not sit idly by. Love is very active. It's passionate. Love seeks after the object of its affection. It searches. It looks. It knocks till something happens. Love will keep pursuing you even when you're running away. Every time you stop, love will hit you in the back of the head. You look around and say, where'd that come from? God just back there waving and said, I'm still here. I'm still here. When are you going to turn? When are you going to realize? When are you going to change? When are you going to get to the end of you? When are you going to get to the bottom of the barrel, to the brokenness place? So he says, I love the broken in heart and contrite in spirit. Those that have been broken and crushed are a prime candidate for the power and the transformation of Jesus Christ. Don't run from your brokenness. Embrace it. And

praise and place it on you for the spirit of heaviness. He turned your mourning into dancing. God can turn things around. So Ruth came broken, but she still came. Ain't nothing gonna happen when you sit in your brokenness, but when you bring it. All of a sudden, Ruth brought her past. She brought her issues. She brought her brokenness. She told Naomi, I can't sit here and be bitter with you. We learned from the first chapter in the end. Naomi became bitter. She blamed God for everything that happened. And it was really because of her own decisions. But here we see in this place of blaming God and this place of bitterness, Ruth rose up, and Naomi was supposed to be the leader, but yet Ruth rose up and said, you know what? I don't know what's going to happen, but you know what? I'm just going to go out here and see what God can do. I don't know where he's going to take me. I don't know how this is going to work out, but I ain't going to sit here in my brokenness and my junk any longer. I'm not going to wallow in this mud, in this muck any longer. I'm getting up, and I've got to make my way back somewhere. I don't even know where I'm going. It doesn't even make sense. It's kind of like Abraham. He sold everything he had, left the Ur of the Chaldeans, and when he went out, not even knowing where he was going. Can you imagine what people said? Oh, Abraham, packing up your stuff. Where are you going? I don't know. That makes no sense. Makes no sense. But yet he had a hope, a promise. He said, I'm going. I believe God's going to show me where. Kind of like Jonathan was, the son of Saul. They were in this battle. They're waiting, not knowing what he was going to do. Jonathan's like, I'm tired of sitting under this tree. It's just me and my armor bearers, just two of them. There was a garrison of the Philistines, about 20, 25 guys up there. And he said, you know what? I'm tired of sitting under this tree, not doing anything. And the armor bearer said, what's your plan? What are we going to do? And he says, I don't know. Let's just go up this hill and see what God can do. Let's just see what will happen. And the armor bearer said, I'm with you, bro. We're going. The Bible says he climbed uphill. Listen, he did not have the advantage. In battle, it's always who's on top, right? Who has the higher ground. He was at a disadvantage. He was outnumbered, outmatched. But you know what he did have? He had the Lord's help. And he prayed a prayer right before he went up the mountain.

way and we're going to get victory. Lord, if you're with me, the victory will come. And he went up that hill, and the Bible says he defeated all 25 of those men, him and his armor bearer, and they won the ground and they won the victory. And when all the other nation and all the other armies saw what they did, they were encouraged and they went out and started fighting. All of a sudden, the battle was shifted because one person decided to go out and just trust God and see what he's going to do. Who will go? Ruth said, I'll go. It's time to seize the moment. We have to labor to position ourselves for love. It's not just about sitting idle. We have to be moved by our heart because love is an action word. It's not about what you say. It's about what you do. That's what love is. Love is action. Love is moving. It's not passive. If you'll seek, you'll find what you're looking for. If you ask, you'll get what you're asking for. And if you knock, the door will be open. That's what the Bible says. Not my word, that's God's word. Seek and you'll find. Ask, it shall be given unto you. Knock, it shall be opened unto you. Amen? God said, I'm waiting on you to make the move. He's already made the first move through the cross. He made a way. He's waiting on you to respond. He's waiting on you. What are you going to do? With the hand that you've been given, with this life and all the decisions and all the baggage you have, what will you do with it? You sit around and count it, will become like your trophies, that you become identified by what you've been through. Chuck the abused, chuck the neglected, chuck the drug addict, the convicted felon. Am I going to identify my life with all my brokenness, or am I going to believe that God can make me somebody different, that I can be born again, that he can make me a new creature in Christ, that I can have a new family with a new direction, a new sense of purpose for my life? Not just chucked and divorced, or this person, the broken, or this come from broken relationships and broken homes and broken marriages and maybe broken families and all these things that's happened. That's not what I'm going to identify with. I'm going to come out and I'm going to trust God that God can change things in my life, and I'm going forward to be somebody new and somebody different. It's time for us to move forward. It's one of the reasons Ruth couldn't leave Naomi was for this reason right here. One of the reasons was because Naomi was an old woman who lost her husband and both her sons, and she would have been left to begging. Nobody to take care of her. And Ruth couldn't stand the thought of Naomi not being took care of. So she left all her dreams, her hopes, her family, her homeland. She left it all to cling to Naomi for this reason, that she could take care of her. And she didn't waste any time. They got there, they got settled in. She said, I'm going today, I'm going to find a field somewhere. I'm going to glean us, I'm going to take care of us, Naomi. I know you're bitter, I know you're broken right now, but that's okay, I'm going to carry both of us. And I'm going to help us through this, and I'm going to go out here and do what the Lord's told me I can do. Because when I do what I can do, God does what I can't do. Amen? That's what God's looking for. He's not asking you to do something you can't do. He's just telling you to go ahead and start doing what he's told you to do, and he'll take care of the rest. So Ruth said, I'm going out here to glean some stuff. I'm going to go find me a field. She was committed to love Naomi, to go out and do whatever it took to provide for them both. This shows the character and the heart of Ruth. This shows her character and her heart. Why? Because God honors that kind of commitment. God honors character. So he directed her where? Right to Boaz's field. She had no clue. She couldn't have found it on a map. She didn't know where she was going. Didn't know whose field it was. God did. God directed her steps. The Holy Spirit led her, directed her steps. So this is the place you need to go. And she fell into this place and began to glean there. Listen, Boaz had no clue, but God was sending him what he had always been looking for, and he didn't even know it. He didn't even know it. Think about that. You never know who God might send through those doors. You never know what God might bring. As somebody that comes in broken and God get a hold of their life and change them and redeem them and turn them around, it might be the very person that brings your breakthrough in your life. He might be the one that leads you to a breakthrough. It might be the person you never thought would come through those doors. The person nobody else wanted comes through this place. God gets a hold of them. All of a sudden, the passion and the zeal in them ignites into all these others that have been sitting idle. Problem is, so many people have been saved for so long they forgot who they love. No passion, no zeal, don't want to do nothing anymore. My God, send us somebody in here that'll wake us up, get us a little passion stirred up underneath us.

Bible says when Ruth came and Naomi came back, the whole city was moved. Simply because they came back home. What's going to happen when somebody we've been praying for comes back home? Is it going to move the church? Is it going to move us to what? Celebrate, have some passion, maybe get our hand to the plow again, start reaping in the field again? God's calling us out. God honors that. Boaz had no clue what's coming into his field that day. God brought Ruth from Moab. Listen to this. God brought Ruth all the way from Moab to be Boaz's breakthrough blessing. Naomi was a lifeline that God sent out to Moab because he wanted to draw Ruth from Moab all the way to Bethlehem just for Boaz. And God had to reach out and pull Ruth out of her mess and draw her to Bethlehem. Because he had a Boaz that was waiting for her. The only way Ruth ever found Boaz was because she went to glean in the right field. The only reason Ruth found her Boaz, let me just say this, I'm just going to put this out there, is because she was gleaning in the right field. So many people glean in the wrong field and get upset about what they get. We go preach today. You don't like the results you've been getting. You don't like what you've been, all the relationship problems you've been having. Probably because you're gleaning in the wrong field. You get in the right field where God sends you, then you ain't got to worry about it. God will give you what you need. Listen to this. Ruth didn't come to Bethlehem looking for a husband. She came pursuing the Lord, and the Lord gave her one. Ruth wasn't looking for one. Not what she was searching for. Her eyes were on the Lord, and that was what's most important to her. She came looking for redemption. She came looking for a new life. She came looking for Jesus. Came looking for the Lord. And guess what? God added those things that she needed in her life because the Bible says, seek ye first the kingdom of God and his righteousness, and all these other things shall be added unto you. In the Eastern culture, when I begin to study this out, if you think about it, in Eastern culture, the kids don't pick the spouses. Children don't pick the spouse, the father does. The father picks the spouse in Eastern culture. You leave it up to the father's discernment and his choice, and he picks the spouse. This is so important because Ruth, the Bible makes it clear here in chapter 2, that Ruth left her mother and father. She left her whole family, and now she made God her family. God was now her father, and just like a good father that he is, God said, I've got your husband picked out. You don't even know it. You came looking for me, but I'm going to give you your husband and everything you've always been looking for. Because the difference is, what are we looking for? If you have to go find your spouse, then God didn't do it, you did. Let me say that again for you in the back, just sort of sink in. If you have to go looking for your spouse and drag them home, God didn't do that, you did. Amen? If you want God to pick them, then you don't have to. God does. Amen? Boaz didn't have to look for a wife. God brought the right one right into his field, into his life. And listen, the Bible says this, Proverbs 18:22 says, whoso findeth a wife findeth a good thing and obtaineth favor from the Lord. Amen. My wife shouting down on that one. She's like, yeah. Put that scripture in there for me. Mine. But look at this. The Bible didn't say, whosoever find a boyfriend or girlfriend. That's not what it says. It says, whosoever findeth a wife or a husband, which means they're being a wife before they ever become a wife. What does that mean? That means they have the heart and character of a wife. They're keeping themselves pure because they already are wife because they married to Jesus. And they're not going to go lay down with anything, but they're keeping themselves pure, waiting for the right one to come along. See, we need to go, instead of going looking for boyfriend and girlfriend, we need to let God send us our husbands and our wives. Because they already have the character. Everybody has this

idea, well, if we get married, I'll change them. No, you won't. You ain't changing nothing. They either a husband before they got married or there won't be one. Somebody who has character and integrity. Keeps themselves pure and unspotted, uncorrupted from the world. Marriage doesn't make character. Only God can. Amen? God is the one that gives us our character. Ruth was being a wife before she ever become one. Ruth had character. She had integrity. She was committed to love Naomi. She was willing to take a chance to follow the Lord. She was keeping herself pure and clean and chaste, uncorrupted. You know, when I was praying about this, God, give me this word. I'm just going to give it to you. If you're always just looking for a boyfriend or girlfriend, then you always get played. Let me say that again. If you're just going out looking for a boyfriend or girlfriend, then you're always going to get played. But if you'll let God send you your husband or your wife, then what you get is heaven made, and it never fades. The key is, do you trust God? Do you want to go do it yourself, or do you trust God that He'll put the right one in your life? It comes down to trust. Ruth trusted God. She wasn't even looking for one. She was just looking for a field to get involved in the harvest. But God directed her to the right place. Boaz wasn't looking for a wife either. He was just going to his harvest field. He was just going to work like he did every other day. His focus was on the field. Ruth wasn't looking for a husband. She was pursuing the Lord. And guess what happened? When they were both in the field, when they were both working the field, they just happened to look up one day and there we were, their spouse standing right there. They had no clue. Why? Because their focus was on the field and the harvest and the work that the Lord had given them to do. And when you focus on the work God's gave you to do and you quit worrying about everything else and your eyes are fixed on Him and your one desire is to please Him, to live for Him, then everything you need, God will put in your life when you need it, how you need it, in the place that you need it. And it'll be in such a way, the Bible says, He gives blessings and they addeth no sorrow. They addeth no sorrow. They were just looking for the Lord, pursuing the work that God had given Boaz to do. He had his reapers, he had his field, he was working on the harvest. It's amazing to me, when we quit looking and trying to do it ourselves, God sends us the husband or wife that we need. If you're looking for a boyfriend or girlfriend, that's always what you'll get. Not a wife, not a husband. It's people that are playing games. But if you pursue Jesus and have only eyes for Him, God will put the right person in your life. Ruth and Boaz met because they both were working the harvest and looked up and God had placed them right there. I heard a minister say one time, it's like you're running for the Lord. Sometimes you're walking, sometimes you're jogging, sometimes you're running. But you're in this pursuit for the Lord and you're just running. You're running. One day you just happen to look over and there's somebody running right beside you. You're like, where'd they come from? Never noticed them before. But we're both pursuing the same thing. And His name is Jesus. And then we join together in that pursuit for the Lord. And God creates something beautiful. Why? Because He is first. Our spouse is second. And we're third. But in the world today, every marriage in today's society is about making yourself first. What makes you happy. What you want. What you get out of it. A marriage will never work like that. It's not what I can get out of it. It's what I bring to the marriage. How can I love them? And I can't love them the way they need to be loved unless I know Jesus and His love is in me, because that is the true love that only we can have from Him and not from this world. Three types of marriages. This is just a little extra I'll throw in there. There's three types of marriages in this world. I do this with all my counseling when I do with married couples, or, well, I guess couples that are going to get married. They're not married yet. Three types of marriages. The first one is very shallow. It's based on lust. It's a fleshly marriage. It's this body wants that body. Those two bodies get together and that fizzles out pretty quick. So that's one of the shallowest marriages you can have.
The second's a little deeper. It's built on the soul, the personality, the will, the emotions. And so a lot of times you see people that have the same kind

0: hobbies. Maybe they go to college. They pursue the same kind of career. And they get connected together because they like a lot of the same things. Those marriages are a little deeper and they last a little bit longer. But a lot of times you'll find midlife crisis, things happen. They don't like the same things anymore. All of a sudden these marriages break up. Many times you see people that raise their kids, and when their kids get out of school, they've grown apart. They don't know each other. And those marriages fall apart. Thank you.
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4: In Nehemiah chapter 4, Nehemiah challenges the people in three areas. 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Prayer is powerful because God is powerful. He's there. He's one prayer away. Then to work. That's right. Work as hard as you can for the glory of God, to please God, and then to fight. They worked with a trowel or a tool in one hand and a sword in the other, and they were fighting ready to be attacked at any time, but the work didn't stop. 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
1: Good morning, church. Welcome home. Let's welcome the healer this morning. Stand and worship with us.

church. How many of you confess that you need Jesus every day? I know I do, man. That's my song. My mom will be proud that I did a hymn this morning. I just want to say this next song we're going to do is kind of new. And I say kind of new. It's Psalm 23. We're going to sing some scripture this morning. And the way this song is written, it is, you know, the Lord is my shepherd, I shall not want. But the way it's written is the Lord is my shepherd, there's nothing I need. You lead me to the safest place. When we walk with Jesus, he has the best intention for us. And he wants to take us to those safe places. Even though if we're in a hard spot, he wants to walk with us.

0: walk with you on the mountaintop and in the valley, dear God. And we thank you for that promise that you are by our side, dear God. We thank you for that psalm, dear Lord, that just points out that you are always with us. We love you, Lord, and we praise your name. Amen. You may be seated, church.
1: Hey, Christ Chapel, and welcome home. My name is Hunter Bowers, and I'm the youth pastor here at Christ Chapel. And today I have our top five things happening in and around our church that we want you to know about. But first things first, if you're a guest with us and you did not park in our guest parking, then we may have missed the opportunity to greet you with a gift. So if it is your first time visiting with us, I would love to invite you to stop by our help desk found in the lobby on your way out of service today. If you would let one of our hosts know that you're a first-time guest, we have a gift bag that we would love for you to have. If you're also a first-time guest, we would love for you to take just a moment to fill out one of the Connect cards in the seat backs right in front of you. You'll see there's a little green card. If you would take just a moment to fill that out, you can drop that in one of the giving boxes on your way out of service today, and let that be your gift to us today. Now, let's get started with our top five. Number one, our Stork Club. If you are expecting to have a little one here soon, or you have had a little one and then maybe you didn't get a chance to sign up for this, I would love for you to scan the QR code on the screen for our Stork Club. This is an opportunity for us to celebrate with you the little one that you have just had. So please be sure to scan the QR code to fill out the information that is needed, or stop at the help desk if you have any questions or need more information. Number two, gentlemen, if I could have your attention, please. We are taking a men's Maryland road trip. If you scan the QR code on the screen,

0: You'll notice that it requires a $100 deposit by June 15th to secure your place. The total cost of the trip is going to include tickets, transportation, one-night hotel stay, and breakfast. We're going to be watching a baseball game between the Baltimore Orioles and the Milwaukee Brewers. We'll also be watching a football game between Virginia Tech and Maryland. So if you're interested in this trip, remember to scan the QR code or stop at the help desk if you have any questions. But again, it takes a $100 deposit by June 15th to secure your spot. Gentlemen, now that I'm done talking to you, ladies, let me have your attention, because number three, coming up on June 13th, we're going to be having a Trail and River Day. This Trail and River Day for the ladies is going to be from 2 p.m. to 9 p.m. out towards Riverview Road in Ivanhoe. This is for ladies that are 7th grade and up, and you can schedule to come and go as needed. You are going to relax on the riverbank. You'll be able to fish and swim or float, play games with your girlfriends, walk the New River Trail, and connect with other ladies. There's going to be some hot dogs around the fire between 6 to 8, and then from 8 to 9, there will be s'mores and worship. As you can see on the screen, there's a few things that you'll need to bring, so be sure to pay attention to that. But again, if you are interested, on June 13th from 2 p.m. to 9 p.m., we're hosting a Ladies Trail and River Day. If you have any questions or need more information, please stop by our help desk. Number four. I'm sure you all noticed as you came in today, there were these little cards sitting in your seat. I want to invite you to help me and our staff pray over our students that are going to camp. You'll notice on the front, these are the three different camps and the times they'll be happening and where they're happening at. But on the back, you will notice the names of individual students. These are not just names on a page. These are the church of today. So I want to invite you to take time throughout your week and the upcoming weeks to pray over each and every single individual name that the Lord lays on your heart, praying that they would receive from Him exactly what He has in store for them. So I would encourage you to put this on your fridge, put it in your car, put it somewhere that you will see it multiple times a day. So that way, when you see it, you can think to pray over the students who are being impacted by the seeds that you all have sown. So thank you all for joining me in praying over our students as we go throughout camp season. Last but not least, number five. We know that save people, serve people. And coming up on June 15th, we will be serving at the God Storehouse Soup Kitchen. On the third Monday of every month from 4 p.m. to 6 p.m., we serve at God Storehouse Soup Kitchen as a church. We want to invite you to scan the QR code on the screen to sign up so that you may be a part of that team in helping to provide the meal for those in our community who could benefit from it. So again, I want to encourage you to scan the QR code or stop at the help desk for more information. Thank you for joining me for today's top five. I hope that you have found this to be informational, but if you have any questions, please stop by our help desk and talk to one of our hosts. They would be happy to answer any questions that you may have. As Pastor Dave makes his way to the stage, I want to let all of our parents with little ones in the room to know about a space that we have if your baby was to be a little bit busy or even a little bit fussy. We have prepared a family room out in the lobby that you can step into. This family room is fully equipped with comfy couches and a live stream feed of the service. That way, you can attend to your child how you see best without missing any of the service. So now, as Pastor Dave has come to the stage, let's prepare our hearts and our minds to hear from God's Word.
1: Morning. Good to see you guys. Amen. Praise the Lord. It's going to be a good day. It's already been a good day. People giving their life to Jesus. People finding their purpose. This is what we're in right now, is so many weeks on purpose, not sure yet. Why am I here? What in the world does God have for me to do? I talk to so many people, and that's their biggest question is, Dave, I want to do what God has for me to do. I wasted so many years running. I wasted so many years just on my own and in rebellion. I'm done with that. I'm back. Like, I'm a runner from way back. You're in good company today. So now what? Well, here's what I know to be true. Biblically, God wants you in His will way more than you want to be in His will. Okay. So why do I feel stuck? Why then is there this desire in me to do what God wants me to do, but yet I don't feel either released to do it? I don't know what it is. I need purpose. I need direction. And this just hit me last service. None of this is in my notes, but I know that this is for the house, because this is where I was at a point in my life. Is what are you waiting on God to do that He's waiting on you to do? Where is there a point in your journey?

journey where you told God no? Is there something that you need to do first in order so that God can do now, right? What does God, maybe there's something that God needs to do to you before he can work through you. I don't know what that might be, but trace it back. If you feel stuck, and here's, we know this to be true, is did you tell God no somewhere? Did you give him a, oh, I'm not ready for that yet, but I want this next thing? That's not how it works. You know, it's being a Christ follower is radical obedience to God's word and to the voice of Christ and the voice of the Holy Spirit. So what is the, is that part of it? Is that the point that you're hung up at? I don't know. Maybe, perhaps. Today we're going to be looking at a story we're going to start in 1 Kings. It's a really familiar story. It's where God comes to Solomon in a dream and says, ask anything you want, I'll do it. And he asked for wisdom, which was very wise for him to do. When people pray for me, how can I pray? Wisdom. That's the number one thing that I need at all times, because I'm navigating things same as you. I have no clue how to do that. Never done that before. Okay, Lord, I need your wisdom. Right? There's the wisdom. There's the hard-earned wisdom that most of us get. Where you did the stupid thing, you learned your lesson, I'm not doing the stupid thing again. Okay, that's wisdom. That's earned wisdom. Divine wisdom is, oh Lord Jesus, help. I need your help right now. You know, and it's like so many times if we are in relationship with him, he'll just tell you. It's great. So I need that at all times. Okay. So why did he ask for wisdom? We're going to look at a concept in the Bible that's, you only see it in a few places, mostly in the Old Testament. Something that is required of every leader, and you're all leaders in some area of your life. It's not going to make sense for about 6 minutes, okay? But I promise you, I'll make it make sense when we get to that point. But why ask for wisdom? 1 Kings 3:5. At Gibeon, the Lord appeared to Solomon in a dream by night, and God said, ask, what shall I give you? And Solomon said, you've shown great mercy to your servant David, my father, because he walked before you in truth, in righteousness, and in uprightness of heart with you. You've continued this great kindness for him, and you've given him a son.

Here's what we're focusing in on today. I do not know how to go out or come in. And your servant is in the midst of your people, whom you have chosen, a great people, too numerous to be numbered or counted. Therefore, give to your servant an understanding heart to judge your people, that I may discern between good and evil. For who is able to judge this great people of yours? So this principle, going out and coming in, all through the Bible, very, very important. If you encounter it once or twice, you'll probably just skip over it. And primarily it's found in the King James and the New King James translation. Not that the other translations dilute it. It's just, it's laid out just differently. And we're reading New King James this morning. But it's so important. Let's look at some more. Numbers 27:15. Then Moses spoke to the Lord, saying, "Let the Lord, the God of the spirits of all flesh, set a man over the congregation who may go out before them and go in before them, who may lead them out and bring them in, that the congregation of the Lord may not be like sheep which have no shepherd." So Moses here, he's praying for his successor because he knows he's getting old, his time's coming to a close. And he prays very specifically to the Lord for someone, send them someone, God, that knows how to go out and knows how to come in. Solomon is the successor for his father. He basically tells the Lord, "My dad knew how to do something that I don't know how to do. And I need you to teach me how to do this," right? And now that he's leading, he needs to know. As leaders, all of us need to know this. We need to know how to do this. And we need to know how to teach other people to do the same. So Moses says, "Listen, I'm getting old. A new pastor's coming to lead you." Deuteronomy 31:1-2. Then Moses went and spoke these words to all Israel. And he said to them, "I am 120 years old today. I can no longer go out and come in." Okay, so he's retiring, and this is why he's retiring. Okay, make it make sense. It does. God's word always makes sense. It's found in one verse, Joshua 14:11. This is Caleb, the successor of Moses, saying, "As yet I am as strong this day as on the day that Moses sent me. Just as my strength was then, so now is my strength for war, both for going out and coming in." So, going out and coming in, these are warfare terms. Warfare. You went out to war, and then you came in from war. A leader needed to know how to lead the people to do both. And as we look deeper, when you came in, the primary reason was to worship God, when you came back in from war, okay? To be renewed in the presence of the Lord. And ultimately, for us, the idea now is when you go out, it's to witness. See, the Israelites were not a war-hungry people. They were sent out to be a witness that, hey, our God is the one true God. He's the only one worth worshiping and worth serving. And God chose Israel not because they were the biggest and best. God's heart has always been for all people. The Bible says, whosoever, right? Whosoever will can come. So perhaps the Lord's thinking, how can I communicate to the world that I'm worth serving and loving? I know what I'll do. I'll choose the weakest, smallest, most insignificant nobodies from nowhere. I will put my spirit upon them, and they'll be whipping up all these huge nations, and then they'll know that there's no way this little group of bandits could have done that without supernatural power. And that's how God communicated to the world that he was the one true God. So how does that relate to us coming in and going out? It's simple. You are in a war every single day. And I'm in a war every single day. And if we don't realize it, we're probably losing it, okay? Every day you wake up, you are in a war, okay? So you need to learn how to go out and come in. If not, you'll live defeated. We'll break it down. Here's what coming in means. Jeremiah 17:19. "Thus the Lord said to me, go and stand at the gate of the children of the people by which the kings of Judah come in and by which they go out, and in all the gates of Jerusalem, and say to them, hear the word.

Word of the Lord, you kings of Judah and all of Judah, and all of the inhabitants of Jerusalem who enter these gates, thus says the Lord, take heed to yourselves, and bear no burden on the Sabbath day, nor bring it in by the gates of Jerusalem. Okay, here's what God is saying, is when you come into my presence, you got to lay your burdens down. When you come into my presence, you have to lay your burdens down. Why do you think it was important to God for people to not carry burdens on the Sabbath? Okay. First, we have to realize everything that happened in the Old Testament has a spiritual meaning for us in the New Testament. Okay. Everything that happened, types and shadows, things that say one thing and mean something else and deeper for us. I love the Old Testament. I know pastors, they'll never touch it. They don't read from it. They don't preach from it because New Covenant. And I get that. But I'm story driven in my soul. And so if I'm geeking out on the Bible, it's in the Old Testament. And I'm reading and I'm like, what does that mean? Right? And then you just sit with it and pursue the Lord about it. It's like, okay. It's just mind blowing the things that we can learn from the Old Testament. And how they can apply to us in the new. So everything that happened in the natural has a deeper meaning in the spirit. So Sabbath day. Before Jesus came, it was a big deal to do any work on the Sabbath. Don't lift anything, right? Don't start a fire, all of these things. You couldn't do any of these things. After the resurrection of Christ, not so much. Now, you need a Sabbath. You better take a Sabbath, right? Take a day off and rest, right? Because you are mean when you don't. When you get tired, nobody wants to be around you. You're snappy, right? And just, you need a nap, honey, is what you probably need, is take a nap, right? You need to rest. Your body needs to rest. Biblically, we're to work hard 6 days a week to exhaustion. But that seventh day, nothing, right? Lay around. Go eat too much. Just take your time. You're a weaker version of yourself when you're tired. God, here's the spiritual part for us from this natural thing, no work on the Sabbath. Here's what it means for us in the spirit, is that when you come into my presence, you lay your burdens down. When you come into the presence of God, he's like, I'll take them. And we don't always do that. I see it every week. I see people come in this house, just shoulders slooped over, and just, it's like the burden that they're carrying is having this physical response on them, and it's pulling them down. And that's bad, because I see them leave the same way, right? That's not good. When you come into God's presence, lay your burdens down, right? You're going to have them. Jesus told us, in this world, you're going to have trouble, but take heart. I've overcome the world. It's okay. Right? But if you come into God's house with that burden and you don't lay it down at his feet and give it to him, did you even come to church, you know? Because you haven't entered into his presence. Because when you enter into the presence of God, he takes your burdens. It doesn't just happen at church. This happens every single day that you wake up, because we're in a war. Every morning, come into his presence. I know why you have stress. It's the crazy world we live in these days. It's the little computer you carry around in your back pocket, right? They said, no, no, no. And she said, da, da, da, right? And you know, you're never going to change anybody's mind on Facebook. Ever. Ever. Okay. Earned wisdom on that one right here, right? That's right. I could tell you stories. But if you... Stress is like a snowball. It just builds and it builds, and you get more. You get a new set of stress every single day. Did you know that? And if you don't lay down today's stress, and then tomorrow, then you gotta add that to it, and then the next day, and the next, and the next. And no wonder your shoulders are slumped over, right? And you're just, you're living defeated. But if we will do what the Bible says, and cast all of our cares and all of our burdens on him because he cares for us, you get rid of your stress. It's a better way to live.

Let's look at another natural example of a spiritual analogy. Ezekiel 46:9. But when the people of the land come before the Lord on the appointed feast days, whoever comes in by way of the north gate to worship, okay, so there's biblical proof, shall go out by way of the south gate, and whoever comes in by way of the south gate shall go out by way of the north gate, shall not return by the way of the gate through which he came. What does that mean? He has to go out the opposite gate. What? That seems weird. I'm going to be honest. So you come in one way, but you can't leave that way. Right? So they had to, if they came in the north gate, they had to leave by the south gate, even though their donkey was parked at the north gate. Got to run all the way back around. Does that seem petty? You know? What if we did that today? Most of y'all parked out front. Most of y'all came in those front doors. What if, in order to get to the back doors, everybody's leaving by this side staircase? You're going to go down and down and down. Three levels. It's a big building. All the way down to Kids Zone Junior, and then you're going to go out the basement door. And then you got to huff it uphill both ways back up back to your donkey in the front yard. That seems petty, right? And you don't want to admit that because you're in church and you don't want the lightning to strike you. But when you get in the car, you'd be like, I think that was petty. I think that's, Dave made us do that. That seemed kind of petty. We're not doing it. Our safety team is not ready for 300 people to go through Kids Zone. Okay. But it does seem weird. It does seem weird. Now, this is a natural illustration that has a much deeper spiritual meaning for us. And here it is. Is when you come into God's presence, you leave differently. When you come into God's presence, it changes you. And you don't leave the same. It's so simple. I love these principles of God. So if you ever come to church burdened and you leave burdened, you just came in a room. It's a great room. I love this room. It's just a room. We don't make it weird, right? We don't get all upset because we spilled your coffee on the carpet. No. We got a shampooer that somebody broke, but we're going to get a new one. And she's sitting on the front row if you'd like to talk to her after. Just not in my notes, Leah. It just popped. I said your name. We'll get another shampooer. It's okay. Right? No. You bring the Holy Spirit of God with you. The Bible says you are sealed. Your spirit has been sealed by the Holy Spirit of God until the day of redemption. Okay? So you bring him with you when you come. Okay? And you can come in a church. You can come in a room full of people filled with the Holy Spirit of God who by their expectation and by their worship have created this beautiful atmosphere where the Holy Spirit can move, right? And because your mind is somewhere else, on your burden, on your pain, on your stress, on your whatever, you can leave without even receiving the thing that you came to get. When you come into God's presence, it changes you, right? And God has a way of taking our burdens from us. I don't know how he does it, but he can remove from us and put on him our worries, our pain, right? And we can go out healed and clean and set free. Can, like it's possible every time. But before we go out, we come in to worship. We come into his presence. Thinking about the church, the only thing that makes us different than any other organization is the presence of God. That's it. I was reading a story about a gentleman who attended a Lions Club meeting. I've heard of it. I don't think we have one around here. We got the elk and the moose, I think, around here. No lion. I think they do

Eyeglasses for kids, I think. I'm not sure. That's their thing. Anyway, he attended a meeting. He was a businessman. He got invited. He said it felt a lot like church. And that bothered him because it wasn't church. It was a club meeting. And he goes on to explain. He's like, you know, we sang some songs. We took up an offering to help people. We had an opening prayer. Some guy read from the Bible, told us to be good, and said, if you want to join, come down to the front. Some churches do it like that. Said, felt a lot like church. And he's like, but it's not church. And he was praying about it. And the Lord, he said, the Lord spoke to him and he said, church is when the lion shows up. If the lion of the tribe of Judah doesn't show up, you just had a club meeting. I don't have anything against those clubs. There's some I don't like spiritually, but we're going to have church. We're going to have church. We need the presence and the power of God in our lives. Okay. So that's the key. It's the presence of God. Did you know that every lost person, when you come in this room, you should feel the presence of God. Every believer, when you come in this room, you should enter into the presence of God. You know, the Bible calls the unbeliever being able to feel the presence of God. The Bible says each of us has been given a measure of faith to believe. Like there's enough in you that God has placed into your spiritual DNA, the ability to shut out all the noise and everything trying to get your attention and teach you and train you to go against God's will. Like there's enough faith in you to say, okay, I'll take that first step. And then I'll take that next step, and I'll take that next step. And God honors that faith. So every unbeliever should feel the presence of God when they come in this room. And you as a believer should enter into the presence of God when you come in this room. And when we go out, we take the presence of God with us because he's in us. Ezekiel 46:10 says the prince, and we know that that's Jesus, the prince that was their natural thing that was happening in the temple, for us, the Son of God is the prince, shall then be in their midst. When they go in, he shall go in, and when they go out, he shall go out. So he's with us always. Even if you don't know it, he's with you. As a believer in Christ, he's with you all the time. So when I say go out, I'm not talking about going out from his presence. You go out with his presence. Let's look in 1 Samuel 18. Let's see what it says about going out with the presence of God. It says, now Saul was afraid of David because the Lord was with him, but had departed from Saul. Therefore, Saul removed him from his presence and made him his captain over 1,000. What did he do? He went out and he came in before the people. And David behaved wisely in all his ways, and the Lord was with him. Therefore, when Saul saw that he behaved very wisely, he was afraid of him. But all of Israel and Judah loved David because he went out and came in before them. So when I see David, I see the worshiper and the warrior. I see both. I love the story that's in 1 Samuel 30. We've looked at it in this series. David and his 600 fighting men, they go to war. They come back home. Everybody's gone. All the women and children are missing, kidnapped, and all the livestock and the resources taken. And he's got these 600 fighting men. Think about that. Whipping up on thousands and thousands of people. So these guys are bad to the bone. They're tough. Probably hot-headed, probably stronger than an ox. And like, let's go get them. Let's kill them. You know, let's find them. And David's like, oh, wait. First, before we go out, come on. We got to go in and worship. And David goes in, and he gets in the presence of God. And he worships, and he says, Lord, what should we do? And the Lord said, sick 'em. Go get them. And they do.
And nothing was harmed, nothing, no life was

taken, either human or animal. All of the resources were recovered. Why? Because he came in first and he worshiped. And then he went out with the presence of God to defeat his enemies. It's not in my notes, but the Lord's made me tell you this every service. When I was 19, 20, I was married, working in Withfield, some factory, I was on fire for God. Loved the Lord. And was telling everybody. I got the nickname the preacher. And I'm the biggest introvert, the shyest person ever, still. But when the Lord speaks, and I'm wanting to be in his will, you do what the Lord's asking you to do. Or it turns out not, okay? I remember one night working third shift, I was standing at my locker and I was just praying. I'm like, Lord, how can anybody not love you? How could anybody not serve you? You are amazing. I just love you so much and it's great. And thank you for this, the gift of your of salvation through Jesus. Thank you, God. I love you. Use me, God, for your glory, for your glory. A year later, I wasn't even serving God. A series of bad choices, mindset, stopped capturing every thought the way the Bible says to do. And that's over 30 years ago. And the Lord's not let me ever forget that. That I was standing at my locker. I can see it just like I just am doing it right now. Praying this prayer. God, I love you, right? And then can't even spell Jesus a year later. It's so important to keep going out. This is the point. Coming into worship and continuing to go out and witness. We see this marked in David's life because he stopped going out. 2 Samuel 11, 1 and 2. It happened in the spring of the year. Here it is. At the time when the kings, what? Go out to battle. Well, David sent Joab and his servants and all of Israel, and they destroyed the people of Ammon and besieged Rabbah. But David remained at Jerusalem. Then it happened one evening, catch it, that David got out of bed. Why are you sleeping in the daytime? He got lazy. And he walked on the roof of the king's house, and from the roof he saw a woman bathing, Bathsheba. It's very beautiful to behold. He would have never seen Bathsheba to be tempted by Bathsheba if he was doing his job, if he was still going out, right? He compromised himself, right? And Satan took every advantage of that he could. He had placed himself in a very compromising situation. This principle is so important. Come on, we come into the presence of God. We get filled up, we go out. We get filled up, we go out. You were not designed to be a reservoir for the presence and the power of God. You're not designed to be a pond, okay? You were designed to be a river. To be filled up and flowed out. To be filled up and flowed out. I floated the river yesterday. It was so low. I drug my kayak probably half a mile, okay? We need the rain. You need the presence of God. You need the presence of God. The rain of His Spirit, right? To fill you up. So that you can flow out. You know, a pond will scum over if there's no way for it to flow out, right? Green, nasty, algae, right? Even if the water flowing into it is pure. Here's the point. Don't be pond scum. Don't be stale and stagnant. We make great reservoirs for knowledge of God and Bible knowledge. And I've got a lot of knowledge of the Bible and God. Be a river. Come on, let that flow out. Let that flow out of you. Tell somebody. Teach them what you know, right? Don't stay contaminated. Just stay in the presence of God and let it flow out. I know a bunch of really mature Christians, pond scum. A lot of head knowledge, unapproachable, just unapproachable. Try to get close to them and teach them about the joy and the freedom that comes from flowing in the presence of God. Here's what I mean by that. Worship, study, come to church, learn, tell somebody. Let that flow out of you.

If somebody needs you to teach them what you know, right? And teach them how to teach other people what they know. It's found people find people. That's just not a cute saying around here. That's who we are. That's who we are. Found people. Get every day. Just get up and acknowledge Him. The whole point of this series is to take a step up. From wherever you are, we're finding our purpose. If you're an unbeliever, step one. Dear Jesus, please forgive me for all of my sins. Give your life to Jesus. Give your life to Jesus. Okay, great. What's next? Get to work. Jump in. Jump into a ministry somewhere. It doesn't even have to be in this church. Just somewhere. Use the gift and the calling that God has on your life to help somebody for His glory. It's found people, find people. Whatever it is, jump in. Both feet. Both feet. Don't be a tippy-toe Christian. They're as weird as they sound, right? They get their toe in the river in the presence of the Lord, like, whew, Jesus. Just had a moment there. I even cried a little bit, right? Oblivious to all the people around them that have jumped in with both feet, soaking wet. Like, those are the people that I surround myself with, right? Now, I'll pray for you. I'll help you all I can, okay? But I'm not going to hang around somebody sitting around admiring their toe. Talking about that experience they had with God years and years ago. No, man. Get back in the river. Stay in it. The people I look up to most in my life are soaking wet. And it's not like they're even doing huge things. They're just obedient. It's just a simple obedience to the Lord, right? Some of the believers I look up to most in this church, you don't even know their name. Because they're just humble and they love Jesus. Just stay humble and love Jesus. Some of the greatest leaders in this church are under 12 years old. I'm a children's pastor at heart. My wife's a children's pastor. We hired a wonderful children's pastor. And I'll talk to her all the time and she's telling me about these kids. She's like, Dave, they pray for each other. You should see them. They read their Bible and they just can't wait to get in God's word. And they're leading. It is the church of today. Wow. You know what it is? It's so simple. It's childlike faith. It's so easy. It's so simple. Wow, we're just making it too complicated. And we're making it complicated for people to find Jesus. I said from day one, it's going to be easy for people to find Jesus at Christ Chapel. Thousands of people have been saved. I didn't do that. It's river, river, flow in, flow out. God do in me before you can do through me. Amen? Let's pray. Jesus, we love you. Thank you. That doesn't seem enough. But that's what we have is our thank you and our service. Thank you. Now, God, how can you use me for your glory? We all have a point. We all have a purpose. We all have something that God has called us to do. Just do that. Just do that. You'll never regret it. No one looking around just for a minute. I never end a message without giving someone an opportunity to take that first step and give your life to Christ. Eternity is billions of years. Billions and billions of years. And it's heaven or hell. And you're going to spend that in one of those two places. And we know Jesus was very pointed and specific when he said, I am the way, the truth, and the life, and no one comes to the Father unless they come through me. There's no other way. There's no other way. But if you don't choose Jesus in this life, you don't get him in the next. Okay. So listen, I'm not going to embarrass you. I'm not going to call you to the front. I just want to know, is there someone here I need to pray for today? Would you just raise your hand? Jesus, I need you to save me today. Just raise your hand. Put it up and back down. Thank you. Yes, ma'am. Thank you. Yes, sir. Amen. Thank you, Lord. If you're watching us online, if you're listening on the radio, if that's you, don't waste this moment. Might not get another one.
truthfully.

Just go in, all in with Jesus. So wherever you are, raise your hand. And we're going to pray. This prayer that we pray out loud every week, not to get resaved. We do just want to join our voices with your voice. You may be praying this prayer for the very first time. And we just want you to know we love you and we're so proud of you. So church, use your voice. Repeat after me. Dear Jesus, I believe you are the Son of God. I believe you died on the cross for my sins. I believe you rose from the grave and that you're in heaven today preparing a home for me. Jesus, please forgive me for all of my sins. Save me today and help me to live for you every day of my life. In Jesus' name, amen. Amen. Praise the Lord. Praise God. I'm going to invite you to stand to your feet. We have one more song to sing. You know, we talked about burdens. Now's a great time to come down to the altar and lay them down. Amen.

0: I've just been struck this weekend with the thought, like, can't you, what's it going to be like when we just see him? Finally, when our faith becomes our eyesight, that everything we put our faith and trust in this life, y'all, like, it's real. And one day we get to see him. Now, he's also hit me with this. There, you know people, I know people that won't, not the way we will, that will see him as judge and not just redeemer. Oh boy, we got one job, don't we? And it's big. And it's on us. Tell people. That's it. You just gotta tell everybody you can. Who cares if they mock you? Who cares? Who cares? Come on. It's eternity. It's billions of years. All right. I know you're eternally grateful that somebody did their job and told you about Jesus. Somebody's going to be eternally grateful when you do your one job. You've been found by Jesus Christ. It's your job to go find somebody else, because found people. Amen. Go get one more. And hang a right on Beeline and be nice. We love you.
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1: Hello again, everyone. It's Chief Mike from the Galax Fire Department with another segment of Chatting with the Chief. 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And as always, stay tuned to this station for another segment of Chatting with the Chief.
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1: In Nehemiah chapter 4, Nehemiah challenges the people in three areas. You see, they were on mission from God to rebuild the city of God to the glory of God. And the enemy was attacking from all sides. He challenged them first to pray. Prayer is powerful because God is powerful. He's there. He's one prayer away. Then to work. That's right. Work as hard as you can for the glory of God, to please God, and then to fight. They worked with a trowel or a tool in one hand and a sword in the other, and they were fighting ready to be attacked at any time, but the work didn't stop. One pastor said it this way: the Christian life isn't a cruise ship, it's a battleship. And are you praying, working, and fighting for the glory of God? Until Christ returns, let's get ready and let's tell everyone about His goodness and His grace.
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0: welcome to the Living by Faith Baptist Church program with Pastor Derek Cowan, the church located at 343 Hilltop Drive in Independence, Virginia. All are welcome.
1: Psalms tonight, I quoted a little bit of it this morning as in the message, but let's go to Psalm 1 tonight. Psalm number 1, very familiar passage of Scripture. Boy, there's some good stuff here that'll help us. Psalm 1. We'll preach a few minutes tonight on a recipe for blessing. Psalm 1. Psalm 1, verse 1. All right, has everybody found their place? Psalm 1:1. Bible said, "Blessed is the man that walketh not in the counsel of the ungodly, nor standeth in the way of sinners, nor sitteth in the seat of the scornful. But his delight is in the law of the Lord, and in his law he doth meditate day and night. He shall be like a tree planted by rivers of water, that bringeth forth his fruit in his season. His leaf also shall not wither, and whatsoever he doeth shall prosper." Let's go to the Lord in prayer. Father, we bow before you tonight, and we thank you, Lord, for this good day that you've given us. God, for the good weekend, good time of fellowship here around the church. And Lord, we thank you this morning for the service. And God, we appreciate so much you giving us the health and the strength. We'd come be back here tonight. Thank you for each precious heart that's come this way. Lord, these musicians using their talents for the glory of God, we thank you for them. Ask you to bless them for what they do. And Lord, these different revivals going on round about, we pray, God, your blessings in each of those services. And now, Father, as we've read this portion of Scripture tonight in this place, in our hearing, Father, we pray that you'd meet with us here. And God, I ask you that your word would penetrate our hearts tonight. Lord, that your word would captivate every minds, and Lord, that your will would be accomplished in our lives. I pray as I stand to preach these next few moments of time, Lord, that you'd help me, God, that you'd enable me, Father, that you'd give me unction to preach with, and I'll be careful to praise you for that you do, for I ask it now in Jesus' name, and everybody said amen. Thank you so much. You can be seated now. You know how to follow a recipe. Of course, in country cooking, they're not a lot of recipes. But you get much into baking. Now, that's a whole different animal right there. People think bakers and cooks is the same thing. Now, there's some cooks that can bake and some bakers that can cook, but it's not the same thing. The way I cook, measurements are generalized. The way I cook, you don't have to have everything so specific. Now, if I start trying to bake something, that's a whole different animal. You know, I mean, I even get down to spooning the flour.

hour into the measuring cup, level it off the backside of a, take backside of a butter knife and level it off. I mean, I really try to pay attention when you're getting those measurements in for baking. And so there, it's a lot more precise when you're baking than it is just cooking in general. But whatever it is that you go to fix, if you're going to go by recipe, you get that thing out there. It lays the ingredients out for you. You need X amount of this and X amount of that. And it tells you how to combine all the ingredients and what to do with it. And that's exactly what Psalm 1 does for us on the subject of how to live a blessed life. Bible tells you what the psalm is about. It says, blessed is the man. And if I were to ask you, before we'd ever open this portion of scripture and start to read tonight, how many of you all want to be blessed? Why, everybody wants to be blessed. Well, if I've got a recipe for blessing in my life and I'll abide by that, I can be blessed, can't I? Or if I, say, for example, were to get out a recipe for a chocolate cake, and chocolate cake's what I want, but I don't follow that recipe at all, and I don't put half the stuff it calls for, and I add stuff in that it don't call for, and I tweak and mess around with it, how many of y'all know I ain't going to end up with a chocolate cake? Or at least, at the very least, it's not going to be as good a chocolate cake as it could have been. Well, that's kind of the idea in our life. We say we'll live a blessed life, but then we think we can add ingredients, leave out ingredients, do it our way, twist things around, and it still come out. Well, it won't. By the time a recipe is put in print, it's tried and true. When somebody's tinkering with a recipe, they don't write it down. By the time your old mama wrote that thing down, she knew exactly how long it needed to bake. She knew exactly how much cocoa it needed to have. She didn't write it down till she knew. When she's still tweaking with it, it wouldn't have been wrote down at all. But once she got that thing figured out, she marked her down, and this is exactly what you need to do right down the line if you want it to turn out like it's supposed to turn out. Well, if you and I want a blessed life, my friend, and we all say we do, I know I want a blessed life, let's go by the ingredients and let's follow this recipe for blessing. My said, it says, blessed is the man, number one, it says, that walketh not in the counsel of the ungodly. Now, ladies and gentlemen, there we need to understand, if I'm going to live a blessed life, I have to be careful where my counsel comes from. I can't take advice from lost people. I can't take advice from ungodly people. Where my counsel comes from is going to make all the difference in the world. A lost person cannot give me good, solid advice when it comes to how to serve God and how to please God. Is that right? An ungodly man, an ungodly woman, they're not going to be able to counsel you well in your life. You're not going to get good counsel about a marriage from lost people. You're not going to get good counsel about your habits from lost people. You're not going to get good counsel about the way you spend your time from lost people. Blessed is the man that that walketh not in the counsel of the ungodly. You better be careful who you take counsel from. Now, some of you, you don't realize it, but a lot of your counsel is coming from some news network somewhere. You're living your life and making your decisions, and your happiness or your unhappiness is so often dictated to you by what you see on that old silly idiot box, I mean television, sitting at your house. That's right, and you're taking counsel there. And may I say to you, friends, you and I are all old enough to know that most of the time you get the piece of the story they want you to get, and that's about the size of it. You said, which news company are you talking about? Well, all of them. That's just pretty well the way it is. You get the side of the story they want you to have. Now, you better be careful walking in the counsel of the ungodly. That'll get you in trouble. You get a relationship advice off of that same old television. You watch how Hollywood relationships work and how movie relationships work, and you get the idea in your head that that's how your relationship ought to work. Blessed is the man that don't walk in the counsel of the ungodly. Where are you getting your counsel from? You need to be careful with that. Can I tell you, these liberal Bible colleges, and there are some good ones, but there's some sorry ones out there too. These young men go in, they're supposed to be getting educated in the ministry, supposed to be getting
taught in the scriptures, and rather than being taught that, they're taught to doubt the Bible. They're taught to question proper translation in our old King James Bible, and rather than come out of there being God-fearing, soul-winning preachers, they come out of there ripping the Bible all to pieces and thinking they can correct it, and

They end up with apostate ministries. What happened to them? They started out good. Somewhere along the way, they started walking in the counsel of the ungodly. May I say to you, friends, you'll live a blessed life. Be careful whose advice you take. Be careful. Make sure that your source is cited. Make sure that this person that you're getting advice from is giving you godly advice. Be careful with that. Number two, it says, nor standeth in the way of sinners. Number two, not only do I have to be careful about whose counsel I take, but number two, I got to be careful about whose company I keep. Whose company I keep. And you say, well, it doesn't affect me. It's one thing, ladies and gentlemen, to be around somebody, maybe a lost person at work, or you come in contact with somebody ungodly as you go through the grocery store. We can be in the world without being of the world. And you can't win sinners if you don't have a little bit of association with them. But notice the Bible doesn't tell you that you're walking past them. It says that you're standing with them, you see. It says that you're standing in the way of sinners. You better be careful. That means you hadn't passed by in your daily walk of life. You've stopped and now you're keeping company with them. You've got to be careful who you keep company with. Now, your old mama taught you a long time ago that bad company corrupts good manners. Your old daddy said if you run with the dogs, you'll get fleas. That's exactly right. And can I tell you, that hadn't changed much. If you keep company with the wrong crowd long enough, rather than you have a positive influence on them, they will have a negative influence on you. You have to be very careful about it, especially be sensitive to the fact of the things that you did and the life you liked before you got saved. If you like the drinking scene, the partying scene, the bar scene, you got enough sense to know it's one thing if you walking by somebody, but when you stop and start keeping company with that, if you ain't real careful, honey, the old devil will reach up and grab you and pull you right back into a life you're supposed to be dead to. You've got to be careful with that. And so you need to be careful about the company you keep. And listen, there's some positive aspects in this we'll get to in a minute, but the main thing you need to understand is guard yourself. Choose godly friends. Be careful with the companions you have in your life. Get around people that challenges you to be a better Christian, not folk that excuses misbehavior on your part. Get around somebody that makes you want to be better, makes you want to serve God, somebody that will admonish you in the things of the Lord, somebody that will hold you accountable. Get around those kind of people in your life. Be very careful. Again, it's one thing to be around or going along in life around folk. It's something else to nail your tent stakes down and just set up housekeeping with them. It's a whole different animal. So if I want to live a blessed life, first thing I got to do is what? Be careful where my counsel comes from. You can't run around taking bad advice from the wrong people all the time and expect your life to turn out well. It ain't going to. Number two, I've got to be careful who I keep company with. Not walking in the way of sinners. Standing in the way of sinners. And number three, in this verse, it says, nor sitteth in the seat of the scornful. Well, I got to stay out of the condemning business. And that's the thing right there that ruins a lot of Christians. You don't enjoy your Christian life because you are a self-appointed higher critic and you sit in this seat of scorn where you're always looking down at somebody else, always condemning somebody else. Can I tell you, it's not my job to condemn anybody. We'll let the Lord do the condemning. I can tell somebody the truth. I can reach out to somebody in love. I can tell somebody something like that. It's not my job to condemn them. Some of you are miserable tonight because your whole life is spent trying to look at somebody else. You think you're sitting up on some high seat of judgment and you look down your nose and that you have the right to criticize everybody else for everything all the time. Honey, we're not in the condemning business. That's not our job. That's never been what God called us to do. Call sin, sin. Call it what it is. Don't cut any corners on it, but don't sit in a seat of scorn where you don't really care about a person. You just like to belittle them, beat them down, rip them apart, or make them look foolish in front of somebody else you're talking to. Try to set yourself up like you're a big I and they're a little you. Stay out of the condemning business. Don't you do it. You can say something's wrong. You can call something sin and you can still pray for that sinner. Did you know that? We preached last Sunday morning about Christ made a distinction between the devil that was in that man and the man himself over there at Gadara.

He made a distinction, and you and I today ought to be able to understand such were some of us before God saved us by his amazing grace. Some of the very things you're quick to condemn, some of the very people, and it's one thing to condemn an act without condemning a person, to sit in the seat of scorn with a disdain, almost a hatred toward another human being. God never called you to be that way. And can I tell you today, the man, the woman, the boy, or the girl that thinks they can sit like that and treat people that way and think about people like that and still be blessed, your cake ain't going to turn out right. For long, you're going to wonder why you feel so grouchy, why you just don't feel happy. There just ain't no joy in your life anymore, you old scorner. You, it ain't no wonder. You see that? So the first thing we got to understand, if I'm going to live a blessed life, I have to be careful where my counsel comes from. I don't walk in counsel ungodly. Number two, I have to be careful who I keep company with. I'm not going to stand in the way of sinners. Then number three, I have to be careful to stay out of the condemning business or the criticizing business and get out of that old scornful seat. Stay out of that. Then the second verse says, but his delight is in the law of the Lord, and in his law doth he meditate day and night. Now, if I've got myself so preoccupied with the do nots of verse number one, I've not allowed myself any time for the do of verse two. And what is it that I'm supposed to be doing, verse 2? The Bible term there is meditate. Just to go along with the theme of our message tonight, we can use the word contemplate. What am I supposed to be contemplating? Why, his delight is in the law of the Lord. There's two things there. Before I get to the word contemplate, it says his delight is in that. There's a craving there. Hey, I've been on the subject tonight of fixing a cake. That's all right. That'll follow through as an example for what I'm trying to get across to you. How many of you's ever come to the house before and your sweeties are fixing something good? And you walked in the door, you smell that cake baking. Look like them little cartoon characters. I used to just float in on the whatever the smell of whatever was being cooked. You know, their nose just thought they just come floating in. And buddy, you talk about getting a craving for something. You couldn't wait for it to get ready so that you could eat it. I mean, you was excited. That smell had your mouth watering. You didn't even realize you was hungry, but your belly's doing a double back flip, saying, "Give me some now. I'm ready for a bite now." And you come running there and say, "Mama, how long till it's ready?" You come in and ask your wife, "How long till that's ready?" You're craving it. The Bible says that his delight is in the law of the Lord. Not some mundane routine chore that we face, but a delight, a great joy, something we crave, something

with a stale appetite for Scripture and think you're going to be blessed. And can I tell you, the passing verses that you get off Facebook memes will never suffice for dedicated Bible study in your life. It's a cheap substitute, and it will never take care of you like you need to be took care of. It's like you getting a nibble here and there, and all the while God's got the all-you-can-eat buffet. Somebody say, oh boy, that verse there means so much to me. Well, if you like the sample, if you like the appetizer, surely to goodness you ought to be ready for a plateful of it then. Amen? See, delight is in the law of the Lord. There's a craving in that text for God's word. He delights himself in it. That's where his joy comes from. When he wants to get to it as soon as he can, and it makes all the difference. And then it says, in his law he doth meditate day and night. Now there is not only to read the scriptures, but there is to contemplate the scriptures. When you meditate on something, when you contemplate something, it's to roll it over and over and over in your mind. One of the best things I can give you advice on, people ask me all the time, how in the world do you run the miles and preach the messages and keep all that together? I'll give you some little old tips right here to help you. I know a lot of y'all's busy, and I'll tell you one of the greatest things in the world you can do. You know you're fixing to get in a vehicle and drive an hour. Get you some scripture on your mind and drive up the road meditating on what you've read, contemplating that verse. I mean, taking each word of it and pulling it apart. I mean, you keep your Bible.

Take just a moment to read you a few verses, even if it ain't a chapter, a few verses, and walk out the door with that on your mind when you know that you're fixing to go be driving a while. Reading it's important, but there's more to it here than just reading it. It says, in his law he doth meditate day and night. That's taking the scriptures, contemplating them, rolling them over in your mind. I mean, coming at them from every side, really studying them out, really mulling them over, really thinking about them. Boy, there's a thrill, there's a joy, there's an excitement in that when you get down in the scriptures like that and a verse that you had never been anything more than words on a page to you before, but now you spent some time with that verse and you've asked the author of that verse to give you understanding, and you've ask God to make the application to your life, and all of a sudden something that had seemed like empty words, they'll come to life in your life and in your mind, and they'll spring into action, and buddy, your heart will feel and overflow with the move of God in your life through his word. Do you contemplate the book? Do you crave the book? You say, oh, preacher, I want to be blessed. But do you? Or is it you want to be blessed as long as you don't have to follow the recipe? Because you start skipping parts and leaving things out and changing measurements and adding stuff in, it ain't going to turn out right. So I want to contemplate the scriptures. And then it says, he shall be like a tree planted by rivers of water that bringeth forth his fruit in his season. His leaf also shall not wither, and whatsoever he doeth shall prosper. Ladies and gentlemen, there's a confidence in that verse. It's a Bible promise from God. It does not tell us that if we do these things, it might work out, that we might be like a tree. But it says in that third word of the third verse, he what? It said, and he shall. Show me the maybe in that. Show me the might be in that. Show me where God left himself a half an inch of wiggle room to get out of that. God has committed himself to that. That if you will follow the ingredients that he gives you in those other verses, that the outcome of it's going to be this. He said you'll be like a tree planted by rivers of water that bringeth forth his fruit in his season. Now, what does that mean?

I don't care what unexpected life event you throw at that. I don't care what tragedy you throw in the midst of that. In spite of it all, hey, is tragedy better with the book or without the book? It's better with the book. Are hardships better with the book or without the book? Hardships are better with the book. So it makes no difference what type of unexpected circumstance that you bring up, hypothetical scenario that you throw at that passage of scripture. God didn't say might, he didn't say could be, he said and he shall. You have confidence in that. God did not allow himself any room whatsoever to back out of that promise. That's, you don't have to have some Bible degree to get a hold of what I'm preaching here tonight, people. You've got something so simple. There ain't a youngin' here tonight can't understand what I'm preaching. God said, you do this, this, and this, and don't do that, that, and that. And he said, I'm going to set you down just like a tree by a river of water. And he said, and you shall. And then it said that you'll do what? Say, be like a tree planted by rivers of water that bringeth forth his fruit any season. Well, there is a continuance, a continual blessing in the passage. It's not just one season of blessing. But how many of you all, as this has been applied in your life, how many of you all, something that you meditated on in the Word long ago, it produced fruit in your life then, and here you are 20, 30, 40 years down the road, and that thing is still producing fruit in your life?

in. Ain't you glad there ain't an expiration date on it? It's still helping you. It's still producing fruit in your life, so you can have a confidence that God will bless you just like God said he'd bless you. And may I say, you can go on in this. There is a continuous. It doesn't mean we're on today and off tomorrow, but we can keep on bringing forth our fruit in his season. And it said his leaf also shall not wither, and whatsoever he doeth might, could, no, it said shall prosper. You say, I don't know how you can say whatsoever, because the man whose mind is stayed on that book, the whatsoever's he shall do are going to be God-honoring and Christ-like, because the steps of a righteous man are ordered by the Lord. So yes, as long as you meet the criteria of those first verses, you have the promise of this verse. And you can be planted, and you can be confident of that very thing. And being confident of that very thing, you can continue on in it. And your leaf don't wither, and whatsoever you do will prosper, and you just keep on bringing forth your fruit in each season. Now the rest of it tells you what happens to the folk that ain't that way. Ungodly are not so, like the chaff which the wind driveth away. I don't be on that side of the thing, do you? I like the first part of that. I like that recipe for blessing. How to live a blessed life. Blessed is the man. Now tonight, there's nothing hard to be understood in anything I've preached here. It's just a real simple question. How bad do you want to be blessed? That simple. How bad do you want that cake? If you want that cake, you're going to have to follow the ingredients and the recipe, and you're going to have to make it. And there's some effort going to be put into that. You got to make it. Ain't been no, you say, well, I can go buy me one. You know it ain't the same. And you know it ain't. It ain't even close to the same. If you want that cake, you got to put forth effort to make the thing, ain't you? And you got to follow the recipe. And you got to commit yourself to it. And that's exactly what you've got to do. And may I say that once you do it and you get it, boy, you need it, you can enjoy it, you can have your time with it. And that's exactly what we can have in the blessings of God in our life if we just simply be willing to do that. It's not a hard thing tonight, but for it to be as simple to be understood as it is and not to be some great massive requirement of God on our part, you'd think more of us would be more blessed in what we are. And yet the vast majority of us walk around feeling empty and lacking and wanting and unsatisfied and distant from God and struggling with every little old passing temptation to sin the devil throws at us, and weak and frail in our spiritual walk and up and down, back and forth and in and out. I mean, hey, friend, you'd think as easy as these verses are laid out to have a blessed life, we'd be blessed. So why aren't we? Somebody's not following the recipe. And it's that simple. Let's stand to our feet all across the house tonight. They go come get a song of invitation. This altar's open. It's a place to do business with heaven. It's a place a man, woman, boy, girl come and they kneel down and say, oh, Lord, you've made living a blessed life so easy, and you have so committed yourself to it. I can have a confidence that if I do what you say, my life's got to be blessed. God didn't leave himself any wiggle room there, so if I do it like he said it, my life has to be blessed. But who you been keeping company with? What does your friend list look like? You say, well, what am I supposed to do about that, preacher? I'll tell you what you do about it. You that are saved, it's got so many close friends that aren't. You don't have to break ties with them. You just keep bragging on Jesus when you're around them all the time. One of two things they'll have. You won't have to call them. They'll either get right with God or they'll call you. I mean, next time y'all get ready to go out and eat and they want to throw the whatever drinks they're drinking up on the table, you slap your sweet tea up there and say, hey, girls, hey, fellas, before we get ready to eat, let me show you this that God showed me in his word. Slap your Bible up on the table and have a little devotion with them right there before you have supper at Applebee's. And say, before we eat, let's bow for a word of prayer and then just go to praying for your friends. Lord, I love these friends and I want them to be in heaven with me. Do the work in their heart necessary that they could go when I go. You won't have to call them. They'll either get right with God or they'll call you. Okay? That's how you handle that. But in the

0: about who you keep company with, who you spend all your time walking with, and who you take counsel from, who you spend your time listening to, and don't run around all the time in some seat of condemnation or some seat of criticism. I always sit in up high looking down low scorning somebody. Don't do it. You make yourself miserable and unhappy all the time. I ain't doing it. Somebody said, well, what about this and what about that and what about the other? What about them? Ain't got a cotton picking thing to do with me. Not one earthly thing. You say, well, ain't you worried about them? Worry ain't going to fix it. Well, ain't you going to say nothing to them? If I can preach the truth to them in love, you better believe I'll preach the truth to them, but I still ain't going to condemn them. I may look at what they do and condemn what they do, but I can love that person. I don't have to go through my life being hateful and critical. No. So you be careful, this altar's open. Who you been keeping company with, friends? You might need to come pray about that. What old burr have you had under your saddle lately? Maybe you better come get rid of that. Hey, man, you always bowed up and mad about something towards somebody. Maybe, have you ever realized some of that may not be them people you're scorning? That might be you got a burr under your own saddle. If you get things right with you and God, you wouldn't be so hateful about everybody else. Altar's open. And then you that ain't spending any time in His Word, why don't you come today and ask God to whet your appetite for Scripture, to help you to crave His Word as a newborn babe, to desire the sincere milk of the Word. That's what it says over in Peter, that we ought to be just like little babies.
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4: Matthew chapter 12. Look with me in verse number 46. It said, while he yet talked to the people, behold, his mother and his brethren stood without, desiring to speak with him. Then one said unto him, behold, thy mother and thy brethren stand without, desiring to speak with thee. But he answered and said unto him that told him, who is my mother and who are my brethren? And he stretched forth his hand toward his disciples and said, behold, my mother and my brethren. For whosoever shall do the will of my Father which is in heaven, the same is my brother and sister and mother. Boy, I read that last night, and this ain't the message we're preaching. We're going to try to preach out of chapter 13 there. But I read that last night, and I thought, boy, what an honor. What an honor. You know who his disciples are? That's us. You and me, here in the Scripture, he was talking about the 12. But today, you and I are his disciples. And he counts us more family than he did his blood family. Mary was his earthly mother. And in Catholicism, they lift Mary up high. But other than the fact that if she got born again, I believe she was. But other than that, it don't make her no higher than you and me. I'm an heir and a joint heir with Jesus Christ. I've been grafted into the true vine. I'm part of the family of Almighty God. I am a son of the living God. And the thing in this day is people say that, oh, we're all children of God. Well, we all might be part of the creation, but we're not all children of God. Right. What did he say there in verse 50? He said, for whosoever shall do the will of my Father which is in heaven, the same is my brother and sister and mother. And I like the way that that's worded. In our mind, we'll say that we are born, that we're children of God because we've been born again, and that is true. But I prefer the way that he wrote it here in the Scripture. He said, for whosoever shall do, that's

action. That's putting something to action. That's works, whether you like that or not. That's works. Whosoever shall do the will of my Father which is in heaven, the same is my brother and sister and mother. And without being born again, and without the Spirit of God living in you, you cannot do the will of the Father. You cannot do the will of God. But if you've been born again, and the Holy Spirit's in you, you've been grafted into the family of God, and now you have the ability to choose to do the will of God. For whosoever shall do the will of my Father which is in heaven, the same is my brother and sister and mother. Are you in the family of God today? I mean, that's the question at hand. Are you literally a child of God? Do you know beyond a shadow of a doubt that you're saved? Are you 100% sure if you left the world today, whether it be by the rapture or by the grave, whatever it may be, do you know for sure that your eternal destination is with the Lord Jesus Christ? Are you sure? It says, for whosoever, all through the book, it says, for whosoever doeth the will of my Father. He came and He lived and He died on the cross to pay the debt for the sins of the world, for the sins of the world, not just for some, but for all. And whosoever shall call upon His name and turn from their sin and do the will of God, you can be born again, you can be grafted into the family of God, you can have assurance in your heart that you're going to heaven. You don't have to question it. You don't have to wonder about it. You can know for sure because the Spirit will bear witness down on the inside that you are His. Do you know today that you are His? Amen. Chapter number 13, it says, the same day went Jesus out of the house and sat by the seaside. And great multitudes were gathered together unto Him, so that He went into a ship and sat. And the whole multitude stood on the shore. And He spake many things. You know, I was reading that, and I thought, well, if Jesus was here today, and He was standing down by the seashore, I bet they wouldn't be but just two or three would even go listen to what He had to say. Amen. We don't want to hear what Jesus has got to say. Amen. We just want to do what we want to, and act like we want to, and believe what we want to. We'll go to church on Sunday, but if Jesus is down there on Thursday, we ain't going. Amen. That's the truth. You can take that and let it go by, whatever you want to do to it. Read 3 again. He spake many things unto them in parables, saying, behold, a sower went forth to sow. And when he sowed, some seeds fell by the wayside, and the fowls come and devoured them up. Some fell upon a stony place. Some fell upon stony places where they had not much earth. And forthwith they sprung up, because they had no deepness of earth. And when the sun was up, they were scorched, and because they had no root, they withered away. And some fell among thorns, and the thorns sprung up and choked them. But the other fell into good ground, and brought forth fruit, some an hundredfold, some sixtyfold, some thirtyfold. Who hath ears to hear, let him hear. And the disciples came and said unto Him, why speakest Thou unto them in parables? He answered and said unto them, because it is given unto you to know the mysteries of the kingdom of heaven, but to them it is not given. For whosoever hath to him shall be given, and he shall have more abundance. But whosoever hath not, from him shall be taken away even that he hath. Therefore speak I to them in parables, because they seeing see not, and hearing they hear not, neither do they understand. And in them is fulfilled the prophecy of Isaiah, which saith, by hearing ye shall hear, and shall not understand, and seeing ye shall see, and shall not perceive. For this people's heart is waxed gross, and their ears are dull of hearing, and their eyes have closed, lest at any time they should see with their eyes and hear with their ears and should understand with their heart and should be converted, and I should heal them. But blessed are your eyes, for they see, thank God, and your ears, for they hear. For verily I say unto you that many prophets and righteous men have desired to see the things which ye see and have not seen them, and to hear those things which ye hear.

have not heard them. Hear ye therefore the parable of the sower. When anyone heareth the word of the kingdom and understandeth it not, then cometh the wicked one and catcheth away that which was sown in his heart. This is he which received seed by the wayside. But he that received the seed into stony places, the same is he that heareth the word, and anon with joy receive it. Yet he hath no root in himself, but dureth for a while. For when tribulation and persecution ariseth because of the word, by and by he is offended. He also that receives seed among the thorns is he that heareth the word, and the care of this world and the deceitfulness of riches choke the word, and he becometh unfruitful. But he that receives seed into good ground is he that heareth the word and understandeth it, which also beareth fruit and bringeth forth some hundredfold, some 60, and some 30. The message that's on my heart this morning is good ground. Good ground. And I was just reading through this, and we'll look back there. We'll read 4 through 9 there again real quick. And it said, and when he sowed, some seeds fell by the wayside, and the fowls came and devoured them up. Boy, that happens a whole lot. That happens a whole lot. The seed that's being sown, you can read this story over in Luke, and it said it is the Word of God. It's the Gospel. It's the truth of the Gospel. And I wonder how many times that the Gospel goes out, but it falls by the wayside. People don't want to hear it. People don't want to know the truth. And I'm the thought process. I love to say it this way, and I think it this way, that anyone who seeks truth will find truth. Anyone who wants to know what the truth is will find what the truth is. We may not always like it. We may be like that stony place and we don't like what the truth is, but if you truly want to know what's right, it don't matter if you was raised in Catholicism. It doesn't matter if you was raised as a Muslim. It don't matter if you was raised as a Hindu or a Buddhist. If you actually, really and truly, in your heart, want to know what the truth is, it will every single time lead you to the Lord Jesus Christ. Even nature proclaims that Jesus Christ is the King of Kings and the Lord of Lords. You can't seek the truth and not come to the conclusion that the Word of God, that the Holy Bible, the King James Bible, is not the truth. It is the truth. And if you come to the conclusion that the Bible's true and the God of Abraham, Isaac, and Jacob is the eternal God, He is the God of creation, it will lead you right directly to His Son. And if you want to know the truth, you can know the truth. But the majority in the day and age which we live, they don't want to know the truth. They want to be that one that's by the wayside, and they just let the seed fall. They don't want to hear the truth. They just let it fall by the wayside because they really don't care. They're living for this life and what they can do here, and it doesn't matter if Jesus died for them. It doesn't matter if the Lord loves them. It doesn't matter if they're a sinner. They just want to do their own thing and do what they want to do and live how they want to live, and they don't care what you got to say. And as soon as the seed's sown, the devil comes by and he takes it out of their heart because they totally rejected the truth of the gospel. You have the choice today whether you reject the truth of the gospel or whether you receive it in good ground. It's a choice. It's a choice how you receive the Word of God. Every man, woman, boy, and girl that's ever been born into this earth are fallen because of the sin nature that is passed down from Adam and Eve. Adam and Eve ate of the fruit, sin came into the world, and now everyone that's born of man's seed, the sin curse is passed down to us all. That's just a fact of life. We have to see ourselves as sinners before we can ever understand and realize what the Lord Jesus Christ done for us. Every single soul in this building, even if you've been born again, was one time a sinner. We was one time lost and undone without God. We was one time headed for a devil's hell. There's none big, there's none great, there's none that's better than anybody else, because we all had to come by the cross. We all had to come through faith and repentance.

in the Lord Jesus Christ. That's the only way that you can get saved, is to realize that you're a sinner, come humbly before the throne of grace with a godly sorrow, and say, Lord, I know I'm a sinner, and I know I can't do it on my own. I can't live up to your standard. I'm not good. I've never been good. And without you, I can't be good. And I need you. Amen. Don't reject the truth of the gospel. That's the gospel. That's the whole thing. Jesus came and died so that you can be set free from your sin. Just put your faith and trust on the finished work of the cross, believing that Jesus Christ on the third day was resurrected from the dead. Turn from yourself and follow Him. And that's all there is to it. It ain't some big thing. I don't have to learn how to follow the Ten Commandments before I can be born again. In fact, I cannot follow any of them without the help of the Holy Ghost, without the Holy Ghost helping my weakness, my infirmities. I can't live any better than I'd ever lived. You don't get right and then get saved. You don't stop drinking and then get saved. You don't stop cussing and then get saved. You don't stop fornicating and then get saved. You don't stop living together and then get saved. You humble yourself down before the Lord. You ask Him to save you. You believe with all your heart. You put your trust in Him, and then He'll help you turn from your wicked ways. Then He'll help you change the life that you're living. But you've got to accept the truth of the gospel. And when He sowed some seeds, fell by the wayside, and the fowls came and devoured them up. Listen, if you reject it, if you just keep rejecting the truth, the gospel. There's some of you that's been here. No doubt there's some here that's lost. And there's some of us that's been here service after service. And we say, well, maybe next week. Maybe next time. And we just keep letting that seed of the gospel fall off by the wayside. The fowls will come and devour that up. They'll take it away. And when He sowed, some seeds fell by the wayside. And the fowls came and devoured them up. Over there when He was given the explanation, He said that, let me find it. When anyone heareth the word of the kingdom and understandeth it not, that's rejection. The only way you don't understand it is rejection. It's because you don't have a desire to understand it. Does that make sense? If you really want to know the truth, you can't understand the truth. We just have to open our heart up. We just have to open up the good ground in order to receive it. He said that, verily I say unto you, let's see, when any man heareth the word of the kingdom and understandeth it not, then cometh the wicked one. That's the fowls, the wicked one, the devil, Satan. Said, then come the wicked one and catcheth away that which was sown in his heart. This is he which received seed by the wayside. Hey, if your desire is just to get out of here so you don't have to hear nothing more about Jesus, you can get out of here and the devil will come and everything that's been sown to you, he'll take it away and you won't ever have to hear about it again. But you'll end up in an eternal hellfire and an eternal conscious torment when you've had an opportunity to hear the truth, but we didn't open up the good ground. We didn't open up our heart to receive what thus saith the Word of God. Verse number 3 says, some fell upon stony places where they had not much earth, and forthwith they sprung up because they had no deepness of earth. And then over there in verse 20, he gives the explanation of it. I'm telling you, it's a simple message. I got a simple short message. But he that received the seed in stony places, the same as he that heareth the word, and anon with joy receiveth it. Man, this is the place where so many are. So many. Read verse 21. He said, yet hath he no root in himself, but dureth for a while. For when tribulation and persecution ariseth, because of the word, by and by he is offended. I hope I get this out the way the Lord give it to me. So many say, yes, I believe that. Yeah, I believe, preacher, everything that you just said, I believe that. I believe that. And they receive it with joy. That's what the Bible said. It said, and anon with joy receive it.

we receive the gospel with joy. This is the majority of the modern day church world. We receive with joy what the book says. We receive with joy that Jesus died for us. Yeah, I'll take that. And we'll receive that the Lord will never leave us nor forsake us. We'll take that. We like that. And we'll take with joy that we don't have to go to hell anymore. We'll take that. But we're not opening our heart up to the point where He can get the seed implanted down in us. That change. That Corinthians 5:17. That internal change, that total change. There's a sprout that springs up. So that means that it was planted. It was planted a little bit. But then, just a little while later, when troubles and trials and tribulation comes, the first thing we do is say, it ain't worth it, throw in the towel. Just ain't worth it. Well, if that seed had been planted down on the inside, it would be springing up and bearing fruit, is what the Bible says. But we've got such a shallow faith. I guess that might be what I should have preached on. We've got such a shallow faith that there's not any roots grown in to, at the first sign of trouble, at the first sign of tribulation, at the first sign of persecution, the first time somebody says something that we don't like, the first time somebody does something we don't quite agree with, we're just ready to throw in the towel and move on. We're just ready to give it up and move on to something else. Hey, that's a shallow faith because there is no roots. How many? Butch said it just the other day. He said, there's been many times that I've wanted to leave Mount Vernon Church, but you see, the Lord ain't let me yet. You know why? That's roots. That's roots that get dug in. And He wants to be in God's will more than He wants to do what He wants to do. Boy, this is going over good, ain't it? It's going over real good. We got to get rooted and grounded in the Word of God. Rooted and grounded that no matter how I feel, no matter what it makes me look like, no matter who comes against me, no matter what kind of temptation that the devil throws at me, I'm going to go ahead and open up my good ground. I'm going to open up my heart, and I'm going to let the Lord implant that seed down in deep so that when troubles and trials come, I shall not be moved. Amen. Amen. Amen. He hath no root in himself, but dureth for a while. How many would agree with me that you cannot serve God, you cannot overcome sin without the Holy Ghost indwelling you? Raise your hand. How many? Okay. Well, that seed that fell on a stony place, it said, but he dureth for a while. So there must have been something in there. There must have been the Holy Ghost in there in order for him to dureth for a while. In order for you to serve God for a while, in order for you to have the ability to follow Jesus for a while, the Lord had to have been in there. It said that it sprung up, but there was no deepness of root. I don't know what it was like 2,000 years ago, but I know what it was like today. And I know how people are. And we want to do the bare minimum, but have all the blessings of God at the same time. That's the stony place. We've kept the Lord shut out. Lord, I want salvation. Lord, I want to be secure in it. Lord, I want to go to heaven. Lord, I don't want to be bound by sin. I want to be free. But God, I still want to be who I want to be, and I want to do what I want to do, and I want to go where I want to go, and I don't want to have to sacrifice anything, and I don't want to have to take up my cross, and I don't want to have to suffer any tribulation or any persecution. So God, if you can do that for me, then we'll do that. But it don't work that way. It's all in or it's all out. Make up our mind. Today it would do us good if we would open up our heart and say, Lord, sow your seed in some good ground. And if the Lord gets it sown down in deep, you'll begin to produce fruit like you've never produced it before in your life. It will change who you are. You cannot get saved and stay the same person you was before. You cannot get saved and go to the same places you went before. You cannot get saved and expect life not to drastically change. You cannot get saved and not pick up your cross and walk daily. There's something required of us as Christians. Verse number

6 says, when the sun was up, they were scorched. And because they had no root, they withered away. That's some good people. And any of you that's been here any length of time, you can go back in your mind right now and think of somebody that come to the church. Maybe they got saved here. Maybe they got saved in a parking lot somewhere. But they come and things started to change. Things changed for a little while. Things were different. They loved the Lord. They sang in the choir. They was excited. They come to some revivals. They done some stuff here and there. But somewhere along the way, the sun scorched them and it killed them. And now they're not here. In my mind, there's so many I can go back through. And it's the hardest thing in the world. The hardest thing about pastoring a church is watching people quit. It's so good. This morning we got some visitors, different places. That's the wonderful. Man, that excites my soul. But there's some that got started and have quit. Some that didn't want it down deep. Some that wanted the blessings of God but didn't want to fully surrender. Man, this is an all-in or all-out type of thing. And my heart breaks. I've just been in a slump for 2 weeks. I'm just in a slump. Not that I don't love the Lord. Not that I'm not trusting God. Not that I don't know that I'm right where He's called me to be, doing what He's called me to. But man, it's just hard. When people that you love, people that you've invested in, people that you've prayed for and prayed with, and people that you know has started and had a good start, and then they just want to throw in the towel. They just want to turn from God's will. It don't matter what happens in your life. You can't turn from God's will. Don't turn from God's will. If He won't let me leave, He ain't going to let you either. Don't turn from God's will. He's our only hope. We got to get rooted. Get them roots down in deep. And when the sun was up, they were scorched. And because they had no root, they withered away. And some fell among thorns. And the thorns sprung up and choked them. But other fell into good ground and brought forth fruit, some 100-fold, some 60-fold, some 30-fold. Who hath ears, let him hear. It's open to whoever. He's telling them the truth through a parable. I like what he says. We'll go on down here. And the disciples came and said unto him, why speakest thou unto them in parables? He answered and said unto them, because it is given unto you to know the mysteries of the kingdom of heaven, but to them it is not given. Jesus was talking to a lost crowd. Their eyes weren't opened. And He was speaking to them in a parable. And He tells the disciples, it's given unto you to know the mysteries. It's given unto you to know the understanding. And then I like what He said after that in verse number 12. For whosoever hath, to him shall be given, and he shall have more abundance. But whosoever hath not, from him shall be taken away, even that he hath not. I wrote down a couple things here. The Lord's not talking about money or possessions on the hath and hath not. He's speaking about spiritual receptiveness, faith, and understanding. The person who hath is someone who listens and receives God's word with an open heart. This morning, if you're here and your heart is open, whether we're talking about salvation, whether we're talking about other things in the Word of God, when our heart is open, when our hearts are clean and we have a desire to receive the truth, we'll get more. We'll get more truth and we'll grow and it'll get better. But the moment that we stop being receptive, the moment that we shut it off, the person who hath not is someone who rejects, ignores, or is indifferent to God's truth. And that don't just have to be a sinner. That can be a Christian. That can be a Christian that allows things to come in their life and we begin to shut out the Word of God. We begin to cut off what the preacher's preaching about, what the teacher's teaching about, what the Bible says. There when he talked about and some fell among thorns, and thorns sprung up and choked them out. Over there in verse 22, he said, he also that received seed among the thorns is he that

heareth the word, and the care of this world and the deceitfulness of riches choke the word, and he becometh unfruitful. So the one that was sown among the thorns, he was producing fruit just the same. You can take it how you want to. I'm just telling you what Jesus said. It was sown among the thorns.

0: that Lazarus was a beggar set out by his gate every day, and the rich man came out of his house and walked by him and ignored him. Wonder how much more that you and I have today, riches of this world speaking, than that rich man did that ended up in hell because he ignored the truth. Lazarus was sitting right there in front of him and he had the truth, but he cared more about his own self than he did the truth that was right in front of his face. And he left him and he walked by, and now the rich man's in hell and he's still there today. And he begged, he said, Lord, just send Lazarus to give me one drop of water. He said, Lord, just send somebody to tell my brothers, don't come to this awful place. Wonder how deceived by the riches of this world that you and I are, and don't realize that we've got our minds so far away and our hearts so far away from the place that God would have them to be, because we got to do this and got to have this, and we got to work a job, and we got to pay a house payment, and we got to go on vacation, and I'm going today, and we got to go here, and we got to go there, and we got to do this, and the deceitfulness of the riches has drawn us away from the Lord, and their thorns that's grown up in our life.
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1: Hello again, everyone. It's Chief Mike from the Galax Fire Department with another segment of Chatting with the Chief. 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And as always, stay tuned to this station for another segment of Chatting with the Chief.
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